0: That is the Big Bad Zebrawalk from Charles Kinnard. And we started the whole thing off with Daniel Salinas from his Cadet Jazz album, 1967. And the track was Strauss Mania. Welcome to Friday. This is The Electric Company. I'm your host, Rod Faust. This is an hour of Beats and Pieces. Huzzah. Anyways, so write it down. What are we going to do? This came to mind today. Little Jean-Jacques Perry and Fetchworth Slim from The Time Before Time, EVA. This is your life captain. I'm your host, Rob Faust. This is the station that rules your nation. The aim of the game
1: is to feel real, real good.
0: Once again, CJS 11 News.

All right, from the fabulous El Rey del Boogaloo, this is the Rebel. And a little gimmick, baby. That's going to do it for tonight. Wow, doesn't time fly when the end of the world's around. Anyway, Lightning had in there as well, off an old Mojo filter label. Anyways, have a good week. Check the download. Age is in. And it's going to be the Rebel. This has been the Electric Company. I've been your host, Rob Fubbs, and this is CJS loving you.

What's up? This is CJSW 90.9 FM. This is Fade to Bass. I'm your host, DJ Age. We got lost in the mix there. This is a brand new tune by you and Ewan. This is his remix of French House 2000. Definitely love a new you and Ewan track. Yeah, lots of good stuff going on. If you don't know what's good, definitely go check out Daniel Bell tonight. He's in town. He's going to be phenomenal all night long, all vinyl. Definitely, that's going to be the one to be at. And yeah, as always, check out the show. Just search Fade to Bass. It's all there on the podcast, or just hit up cjsw.com. 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

0: 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Listener discretion is strongly advised.
1: Before we get this started, let me explain. DJs that play that real live shit, let's do it.
2: Dirty needles, you know what I'm saying? With the track bastards. I like my needles dirty too. You know what I'm saying? The dirtier the needle, the dirtier the vinyl. The dirtier the vinyl, the more crackle you hear. The more crackle you hear, the more classics you hear.

1 week's time, it's going to be Do or Die 3. Who doesn't love a good trilogy? I know I sure do. Hope you guys are doing well. Feels like I haven't been around for a little bit here. So I want to shout out Irwin for holding it down while I wasn't able to make it. And we're paying it forward because I'm flying on the solo tip tonight. But I do have a lot of music to play, being that I wasn't here for the last couple weeks. But yeah, you know, lots of dope stuff continuing to come out here in 2026. Excited to share more of it with you. Of course, if you want to see the playlist, hoping, it's always a bit harder to do when I'm flying on the solo tip, but I'm hoping we can get it up on Blue Sky at Dirty Needles Radio. We've said this several times before, but I feel like we're going to start using Instagram more often. Same handle, at Dirty Needles Radio. 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We got a tune coming up here to set it off by Vancouver's own Francis Arevalo featuring Kimmortal. This song's called Gardens. Has some exciting news regarding Francis and ourselves and DJ Fat Rock later on in the show. But yeah, this is Francis, one of Francis's Lucy's that's come out this year called Gardens. Yeah, I want to say what's going on to our friends out in Victoria. Tuned in on CFUV, all you great folks listening to us here in Calgary on CJSW 90.9 FM. Or perhaps anywhere in the world if you are checking us out via podcast or via the CJSW app. Always happy to have you. This is Francis Arevalo, Kimmortal. The song's called Gardens. Let's go.

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Friday night, 9:30. That was just your old Druid of the God Fahim with a new single called Meshuggahna. You know it's always going to be good when Druid and Fahim hook up. I feel like they're batting 1,000. Hangman before that by Lord Sko and Static Selecta. Toby released a kind of revamped version of the For Good Measure album. Kind of recorded live at the Dreamhouse Studios. Revisioned. That was someone I knew at the Dreamhouse Studio. Ninth Wonder, Jada, and Saya have been dropping singles our year. That song was called Supreme. Cadence Weapon, Edmonton's own Cadence Weapon. Now in Toronto. Of course, has a new album out called Forager, produced entirely by Junior T. That song was called Fall 2012 Couture. Split Sphere is the return of Mocha Only and Prevail, of course, from Swollen Members. They have an album called Welcome Us Back, and that was the title track called Welcome Us Back. Odyssey and Heno from Tacoma with Love, a collaborative effort with those two. Round and Way was the name of the song. Killadilla, Sato, and Fizzy Astro link it up for a single called Bad News. See You Next Year, featuring Samara Sin, produced by Hit Boy, off of See You Next Year's 3, Act 3. The song was called Clink. Hus Kingpin, Silent Dreaming, off of Threesome 6. Marcus Clay and Illmind, the untitled album we've been killing since we've been introduced to it. Song we played there off the this week was called Who Am I? And of course, we started off there with Francis Arevalo and Kim Wardle, song called Gardens. But yeah, we're going to keep it moving straight till 10, y'all, with that new hip hop. So we're going to keep it moving with less chitter chatter. If you want to see the playlist, I'm not going to lie, I haven't been updating Blue Sky today, guys, because I'm too busy in the mix. So you're going to have to wait until you can check out the playlist on CJSW.com or, of course, the CJSW app or perhaps the podcast provider of your choice. Jay Worthy, the waviest, dropped Once Upon a Time, the soundtrack, this past week. And it's exactly what you expect from Jay Worthy. It's a nice, beautiful, early, you know, spring evening. So this is like good cruising around music. This song's called I Can't Relate, produced by Ninth One Draw. It was like the collab I wasn't expecting, but didn't realize how much I needed this. But yeah, I want to say again, what's going on to our folks on Victoria, British Columbia, tuned in on CFUV. And all you beautiful folks tuned in live here on CJSW 90.9 in Calgary, Alberta. Let's go. We're going till 10.

trying to heal. Your girl is in heels. I fall hard. Every great wrestler need a heel. I died on many. Rather that than fall prey to anything. How many Our Father prayers do a penny bring? If money is the root of evil.

Ruthless Records for Drop Tops, Disc 2. Z28 was the name of that song. Colors on Queen by Daniel Sun and Future Wave off of Shattered Glass. Natural Elements are back with an album called Alignment.

for a song called Time Heals Everything. Nick Grant and BJ the Chicago Kid have a song called Back Up. That's fresh, hot off the presses. Ghost Boy, RJ Eloquent, and The Sixth Letter. The song was called Viewer Discretion is Advised.

Friends album. Five Star was the name of the song. And of course, we started off there with Jay Worthy and Ninth Wonders. I Can't Relate, off of Once Upon a Time, the soundtrack. But we are out of here for another week again. Thank you for tuning in. 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They should be there at some time shortly.

also going to chat about some big news. So last year, of course, was the Dirty Needle's 25th anniversary. And as part of the celebration and as part of our funding drive, we connected two of our favorite, you know, DJ Fat Rock. He's not even a friend of the show. He's basically family. He's Track Bastards original as well. And he's sick with, you know, sick DJ

our 25th anniversary, you know, mixtape, exclusive to us. So an amazing thing. And we're going to end with that song. You guys have heard it probably on the show a few times. But the reason why we're playing it today is because now it has officially hit, you know, all of the streaming services. Previously, it was an exclusive to those of us, or those of you who might have pledged during the funding drive. But now it's out there in the real world. So we're going to celebrate the, I guess.

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0: 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You're tuned in to What Will the Neighbors Think? Got a little vibey intro here. It's setting the mood, something to talk over. Very excited to have one of my greatest buddies here in Calgary. Homie Alistair.
1: What's botanist, up, my bro?
0: Botanist in the booth.
1: How you doing?
0: I'm doing a lot better now that we're hanging, bro. It's really, really nice to be here. Always take us on a journey. Your curations are always amazing. I love digging into your crate and just going, seeing what's going on in your mind. And you know what? Just chatting. Just hanging out.
1: We got Frescas. We got Haribo.
0: Frescas and Haribo in the booth. We are absolutely living. It's What Will the Neighbors Think on CJSW 90.9 FM. Same time, same place. You know the drill. I'm very excited to be here and get to it. Botanist, what do you got going on for us tonight? What are we digging into?
1: These first two tunes are from a group called Sciatic, based out of the Sunshine Coast.
0: Oh, shout out Sunshine Coast. And shout out Sciatic.
1: Simon, shout out Adam. And, I think we're just going to kind of take it slow.
0: But I like that.
1: It's probably going to be fast music.
0: But slow and fast.
1: Yeah.
0: And then a little slow and then a little fast.
1: I don't know.
0: A little Fresca, a little Haribo.
1: Yeah, exactly.
0: That's what we're getting up to tonight. What will the neighbors think? Text into the booth. Keep us company. It's 403-220-3991. Say hello. Say what's up. Tell us how you're spending your Friday evening. Beautiful weather. Oh my goodness. We're living the dream now. But enough of that. Let's get off the mic. Botanist. All the way to 11 on What Will the Neighbors Think. I'm Ole Orville. Let's get to it.

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clap, clap, clap, clap, clap, clap, clap, clap, clap, clap, clap, clap, clap, clap, clap, clap, clap, clap, clap, clap, clap, clap, clap, clap, clap, clap, clap, clap, clap, clap, clap, clap, clap, 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
0: on
1: What Will the Neighbors Think?
0: Crushing it. Friday feel good.
1: Woohoo!
0: This has been a lot of fun. We've been dancing. We've been vibing. We've been tech-decking. Fresca. The Haribos are gone.
1: We crushed the bag.
0: Crush that bag. It's one of those types of Friday nights. I hope you're having a wonderful Friday night, chilling with your friends, hanging out, maybe cruising to your destination. Who knows what you're up to, but wishing you all the best. Thank you so much for being here, Bodenist. Always a pleasure.
1: Thanks for having me, buddy. It's been great hanging out with you.
0: As always, man. As always. You know the drill. Do not touch that dial. Remote Emissions coming up next, and we will see you here next week. Same time, same place. I'm Ole Orville. It's been What Will the Neighbors Think? And you have been listening to Bodenist. Definitely going to be running this one back on the podcast app. Let's go. See you next week. Goodbye.

perception of reality, rather than the person on the machine having the experience, to some esoteric space where I'm witnessing myself having this experience.

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0: Absolutely. I've been doing this ever since I was a child. What you see is what you get. I do this when I wake up tomorrow morning, I'll still smell the same thing. This is not a show, this is not that. I am that guy. I'm bringing us to a revolution against the government, against the police, against any form of society that is trying to put us down and restrict us in any way, shape, or manner. You cannot conform. You must be a true non-conformist.
1: 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Stay on the path, or you will die. If you are left twice, you will die. Do not touch the grass, or you will die.

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I'm DJ Double D, and I'll be with you for the next hour of hardcore techno.

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Humanity saved if it's not allowed to.

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It's worse. 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

systems. Those are, it's a clock that's basically programmed in our body. All the new stresses in life, with electricity, with technology, we tend to override that system. It's harder for us to set those rhythms. To really lock in those rhythms. Now, circadian rhythms become very interesting. The rhythms actually

Hello, you are now listening to The Body Electric on CJSW. I'm your host, Claire. I'm here every Friday night, Saturday morning split from 1 a.m. to 3 a.m. Tonight, I am sadly not in the booth. This is a pre-recorded episode. Warning. I hope you still enjoy this show. I really like the show I put together tonight. So you can get a hold of me outside of the text booth on my Twitter, Body Electric FM. If you want to talk about this week's show, you want to talk about whatever, I'm there. I'm making jokes sometimes. I started the set off with Easy For Me from Bianca Oblivion. Tonight's episode is kind of themed around a DJ party that I've been kind of obsessed with. I might have to go to another city to go see it, but it is Machine Drums DJ Night. It's just called Plus. It's actually just a symbol, like emoji. So I don't know, maybe if you're supposed to say it different, but Plus. I'm freaking out about it. It's like every DJ I've ever liked. They recently had a couple events, but I am working off of the October 28th event. And that event had Machine Drum, Chrome Sparks, Holly, Bianca Oblivion, and I think quite a few other DJs. So that's what these songs are ripped from, a lot of their sets, as well as just kind of like artists who are in the kind of Machine Drum family. So I hope you enjoy. I'm going to start out the night playing the bangers, and then my last half hour, 40 minutes, are going to be way more ambient tracks and just kind of experimental stuff and, you know, vibes. So keep it locked. I've got 2 hours of music for you.

And we are back. You are listening to The Body Electric. I'm Claire Coo. Oh. We are back. CJSW 90.9 FM, broadcasting on Treaty 7 land. I'm your host, Claire. What the fuck?

We are back, CJSW 90.9, broadcasting on Treaty 7 land. I am your host, Claire. I hope you enjoyed that last set. I started the set off with Fokker by Melandra Jr. This is off the Sveva EP. I think I've played the song Sveva, like, I've played it at least 4 or 5 times on this show. It's definitely one of my favorite tracks. So I actually took the plunge for the last Bandcamp Friday and actually bought the EP. I do recommend it. That was, yeah, Fokker off that EP. After that, you heard The Walls. That was the Anna Morgan remix of the Sun People track. After that, you heard Frequency by Jimmy Edgar, and I finished the set off with Bad Gal by Bianca Oblivion. That track also has some features. Let me read them. Tai Chi Rose, and Dire MC. Those are off the Bianca Oblivion EP, Bad Gal. I thought I'd take the chance. I mentioned in the last break, I am inspired by Machine Drum's recent parties that he's been throwing. And I thought I'd do a little research on Machine Drum because he's a really big inspiration to me as a DJ. I think he's an excellent musician. I'm kind of shocked. All my favorite Azalea Banks songs are produced by him. I knew he had done some production for Azalea, but I didn't know it was like, you know, it's not 212, but it's definitely like luxury 1991. That's pretty huge. I think that in a lot of ways, Machine Drum is in the right place, right time for kind of experimental EDM music. And he's got some really cool collaborations under his belt. I saw him play as Jets, which is him and Jimmy Edgar, who is who I played before this. He also has another ensemble called Sepulchre, which I have played on this show. I hear that getting spins on CJSW as well. How I heard about Machine Drum was when Don Richard released her first EP. Don Richard, a former member of Danity Kane. When she released her record, I loved it. I thought the production on it was really interesting. She had a really cool art direction for it, and it was just different than a lot of stuff I'd been hearing. It was also right around the time I started getting into footwork, which Machine Drum dabbles in. When I saw him DJ by himself, he played mostly footwork. I don't know if he's still doing that, but anyway, I really loved the just fast. I remember I went with a couple of friends and they were like, why was it so fast? I don't know. We may never know. I'm gonna keep playing tracks from this DJ night, and let's keep it locked.

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Like me, you might be on the road. You might be driving. You might be trying to stay awake. You might be trying to go to sleep. I don't think this music is very good for that. And, you know, just consider your choices while you do that. All right. We started that set off with Sizzling by Daphne. That's off Daphne's Sizzling EP. After that, you heard Comfort Zone by Melandra Jr. After that, you heard Choose Me by Cookie. And I ended the set off with Tans One by Lieb. A lot of these tracks are ripped from Machine Drum's back-to-back set with several other DJs from the end of October. It's his plus party. I was just tripping out because I was reading a little more about Machine Drum and listening to the Tim Heidecker takeover of the Best Show. I think most people that know me know I'm like a Best Show super fan, but I was listening to that, reading Machine Drum's Twitter, and he had retweeted it. He had retweeted something from Office Hours by Tim Heidecker and something from The Best Show, and I was like, oh, whoa. I think I'm tuned into his frequency right now. Also, while I was looking it up, I remembered that when I was talking about collaborations, I should have also mentioned Rochelle Jordan. I play her a lot on this show, and I've been spinning her remix album pretty heavily. Machine Drum did, I think, the best remix on the album. I know that's pretty spicy because I really like the Sinistar one, but it is Situation, the remix from Rochelle Jordan. I love that one as well. Definitely just check his stuff out. I'm singing his praises tonight, but it feels nice to have like a little more of a focus. Also, I'm not playing a ton of his stuff, some of his collaboration, but anyway, I'm going to get back to the music. We're going to start fading down into the ambient and experimental part of my show. And if you want the track list or you want any more information about the show, check out cjsw.com, search me up, The Body Electric. 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Last week, I did a live mix at the end of my show that I'm really proud of, so before I kind of rip that and post it somewhere else, that is the only place to get it, cjsw.com or Apple Music podcasts. So anyway, let's get

Hello, Radioland. You are listening to The Body Electric on every Friday night / Saturday morning. I'm not in the booth this week. I'm, as we speak, at my friend Christmas party, Luda Christmas. We didn't come up with that. That's from 30 Rock, but always exciting. It are kind of the legend of Luda Christmas is sometimes people would slip a live animal into the gag gift exchange. So there was a tarantula given who lived a good life after someone did claim the tarantula and a lobster. But my friend didn't know that you had to keep a lobster in salt water. So it did die, but this isn't a sad story. Anyway, we were really dumb though. I ended that set with Eva La by Bienscher. Before that, you heard Go Go Calling My Name. That's the Dway edit. Before that, Let Go by Spooky. And started the set off with 19 by Miss Kitten and The Hacker. I have a couple more tracks. We're getting more experimental as the night goes on. I'm just sitting in the production booth in CJSW up in Mac Hall, and I realized that the prod suite, they fixed this crazy feedback noise that would happen when you tried to listen to music on the computer. If any mic was on or there was another source on, it would always do that. And I'm so happy. I wonder when this happened. I used to have an interview show, so I use this booth all the time and would like seriously damage my ears. So that's exciting. Shout out CJSW for fixing that. All right, let's get back to the music.

even here at all? I see faces in the crowd and it seems like they're looking through my soul. Scream to the top of my lungs, but no one seems to hear me. Was it that time to trip? Or was I just high on the sounds of the speaker that was coming out the wall?

Hello, you are listening to the last 20 minutes of The Body Electric. I'm your host, Claire. If you want to get a hold of me outside of the show, feel free to follow me on Twitter. My username is Body Electric FM. I've been trying to be more active on there. I post the episode, the podcasted version. You can count on that at the very least. But I guess Twitter is technically falling apart right now. So if you're not signing up, I understand why. But if you're already on there, you know how addictive it is. Nobody's leaving Twitter. It's like, what other social media has remained the same since it was since 2008? Like, if Facebook had kept that original weird thing it had, we would, I don't know, maybe they would make less money, but I just think that Twitter's good in that respect, and respect to everyone who is walking away from it right now. And if you haven't heard, Elon Musk purchased Twitter and is making some pretty big development changes, I guess, a lot of staffing changes, and a couple kind of more nerdy people than me have been kind of examining how they're running basically a beta version of a lot of their programs, because he kind of made it his quest to delete bloatware, things that Twitter doesn't need to run. I say that in quotes. So it's a shit show. Anyway, in that last set, I ended off with Infinity Stratagem. That's from Where's the Other, local producer, I believe, if not just Canadian, off their EP Relaxology. I don't know if it was a pretty pretentious name, but I did like that track. Before that, you heard Room Elephant with Mutual Pop. That's off Earworms, the CJSW live mix. Very exciting mix. And if you didn't know, CJSW does live sessions again. When I was an intern at CJSW, there was no live sessions because singing was illegal. I was a intern here 2020, so I actually didn't believe them, but they showed me, the staff here showed me the bylaw that said there would be no singing. So even though we have like air filtration and everything here, it technically would have been illegal to have people come sing on air. I'm glad it's back. There's tons of tracks on it. There's every genre. I'm slowly making my way through it, and this one is a winner. Before that, you heard Hurt So Bad by Sepulchre, and I started the set off with One of Those Nights by Didier Armeni. All right, I have just a couple more songs. Pretty excited to play this Sarah DeVacci song I'm going to end out the set, my show with, and I hope you all have a great night, and let's chat next week.

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It's the University of Calgary campus radio station on Treaty 7 land. The city of Calgary is also home to Métis Nation and Nations of Alberta, Regions 5 and 6. We had quite the start to the show here on The Brutal and the Beautiful already. Kind of

Cash Money sign in. Friends and family recommends. Not sure what. How am I supposed to say that? Ren? RSN? Maybe. I like how it kind of was channeling the Clash. It was feeling like the Clash a little bit, you know? And the Clash is like rock and dance music, right? We also got to hear from Big Changa starting our sort of mixable set there that was Hotline.

Call the Brutal and the Beautiful. If you want to say hi, I'm live here in the booth on Mondays. You can text the booth at 403-220-3991. You can also catch this show Saturday mornings, 3 a.m. to 5 a.m. If you're listening right now and it's dark out, hey, I see you too. Thanks for tuning in.

you're checking out the latest from Francisco. We've got an Argentinian artist. This is No Return extended mix on Y Va Records. Raoul French, sort of a psychedelic, techie, deep one. That was Convergence from the release All Sideways. It's on the label Colorized. Zoo was in there with their latest single. That was Five Star. You can find that one over on the label Broke. As well, we had in there Werner Niedermeyer with Sense of Togetherness from the release Chronicles. And that one's on Bullet Dodge. You can find the playlist for The Brutal and the Beautiful available online at cjsw.com, or when you download it as a podcast with whatever podcast app you decide to use. 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

This beautiful, sultry one is called Jungle. It's by Sakib and Nayab. You can find it over on the label Sounds of Commit. Ken and Yotam Avni was in there as well with Do I Feel from the Retro EP on Last Night on Earth. And Hugel was in there with Loosen Up, Sebastian Park remix.

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0: Well, I hope you're enjoying the journey so far on today's episode of The Brutal and the Beautiful. We just got to hear Work here by Morab, Rayonda, and Elinora from the Blind EP. You can find this on Watergate Records. Frank Delore was in there with a cover of Usher and Will.i.am's song OMG. Frank Delore deep fusion mashup comes from a compilation called Afro House Volume 2. Dr. Chai was in there with Designer. That was the extended mix that we got to hear. You can find it over on Soundtuary Music. And PDQB was in there with Voluptuousness. That was the Roman Flugel remix from the release Direct Hits. And that's over on Synaptic Cliffs. We're going to take a quick break here, and then we're going to come back and hear the latest original single from Madonna. It's called Feel So Free. It's only available on Grindr. If you have a Grindr account, you can order the vinyl on the dating app Grindr. So yeah, if you got that app, you can go and take a look and see how you can get that your own vinyl copy of Madonna's upcoming album.
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Well, we just got to hear Milkwish. Well, we just got to hear the latest Madonna, actually. That was Feel So Close. Comes from her upcoming album, exclusively available at the moment on Grindr. So this is your cue. If you don't have a gay friend, maybe make one and get them to use their dating app Grindr to buy you a copy of Madonna's upcoming album on vinyl. In the background, we're listening to Milkwish. The track's called Golden Days. You can find this one over on the label Magic Music. And I got to shout out our sponsor one time here. I missed the first shout out. Bike Bike. Purveyors of all fine things bike related, including electric bikes. I got to hear Sean, the manager of and owner of Bike Bike, on the CBC radio this morning on the drive over to CJSW. So shout out Sean. 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

We just got to hear The Hacker, featuring Perspex, track all the way from 2004 called Flesh and Bone. I don't dig into the archives very often on this show, on The Brutal and the Beautiful, but there's a reason for it today. The Hacker is coming to Calgary this Saturday, May 2nd. He's a part of the lineup at the Look Gala for Contemporary Calgary's Look 2026 Gala. Off the Path, May 2nd. You can also catch, and we had him on the playlist here too, this is for the after party that I'm talking about. We got to hear Trust. It's like T-R-S slash S-T. We got to hear Run featuring Cecil Believed from the Trust EP. He's opening up the after party, and they got local support from Dan Solo and Hannah. And then they're finishing this off. I imagine the, it'll be finishing off with The Hacker. So we've got some Canadian live music to start off, then some local DJs supporting, and then we have all the way from France, The Hacker. He's been made famous as being one of the premier electro clash producers. A lot of people know him for his work with Miss Kitten, with their album, songs like Frank Sinatra, and it's all really good stuff. 1982 is another favorite of mine. But yeah, if you want to check out the Look Gala, there's tickets available online. You just look up Look Gala 2026. It'll come right on up. And it's for the after party, it's only like $41 or something like that. But that starts at 10 p.m. If you want to go a little further, you can spend about $1,000 and get be a part of the lovely meal. They're hosting a dinner there at the Contemporary Gallery. And regardless of the ticket, whether you're getting the after party or the full $1,000 ticket meal, you get a one-year membership to the Contemporary Gallery with the purchase of your ticket. So that's a pretty good deal. That's what I figure anyway. But yeah, this is The Brutal and the Beautiful. I'm going to shout out our show sponsor one more time while I have him on the mic because I missed him at the beginning of the show. Our show sponsor is Bike Bike. You can find them at 430B 40th Ave, Northeast Calgary, Alberta. Go visit them over there at CGS. Bike.

We've come to the end of The Brutal and the Beautiful for another week. Thanks for coming on the ride on this daytime techno soap opera. Taking us out, Piper Davis and Aset. This is The Rise, the Black 80s remix from the label collection Volume 1 and Substation Recordings. Baby J Club was before us with Jupiter from their album The Planets. And JHNN was in there with Eat the Rich, with the DK of Skull Partition Root remix from Eat the Rich Remixes Volume 1 on Dem Modest Kids. Appal was in there with Altamont Joy from his upcoming album Gun Factor on Furnace Room Records. 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We got Brooke in the booth for On This Day Yesterday, coming up next.

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0: 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So public. Everyone will know.
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0: Welcome, everybody, to Movie Night with Sif. My name is Clinton Hallahan. I am Sif's marketing manager, and I'm here with my co-host, Jocelyn. Jocelyn, say hello.
1: Hello.
0: And later, we are going to be joined by Sif's artistic director, Brian Owens, in an interview with Oscar-nominated filmmaker and animator, John Kelly. But first up, where are we? We're on CJSW. We're on the air. We're on the internet. We are in Mocahintas. We're in Calgary. And you are listening to us wherever fine radios are turned on in the back of a shop. But first, film news.
1: Film news. So in film news, the Calgary Underground Film Festival is coming up. So we thought we should bring in our Cuff best friends, lead programmers Brenda Lieberman and Cameron McGowan, to talk about the film lineup. All right, we want to know what films you two are excited for at CUFF 2026. Let's start with Brenda. What are your top three films in the festival lineup?
2: I'm excited about all the films. Can we just leave it as that?
3: Yeah.
0: No, you got to pick some.
2: I'm just joking.
0: You
2: got to
0: pick your favorites.
2: Okay, I think one of the things I'm most excited about is that we've got Bruce McDonald coming with Claire's Hat, which is one of the most rare experiences out there when it comes to Bruce McDonald. We're showcasing the 30th anniversary of Hardcore Logo, and he's going to be there for that with National Canadian Film Day. And Callum Keith Rennie is confirmed to come too. But when we first met Bruce, feels like a billion years ago when we first brought him with Pontypool, because we've shown several of his films before. We were having a drink before the screening, and he told us about Claire's Hat. And Claire's Hat is a kind of a documentary director commentary version over Pitcher Claire, which was a total kind of bomb film for him.
3: So it's called The Unmaking of a Film. So he's essentially narrating and spilling all the tea on the making of the Gina Gershon, Juliet Lewis film, Picture Claire. And legally, I don't know if he's allowed to profit off this movie. Like, it's unreleased. He's only shown it one or two times. He made it the year after he made Picture Claire. And so the anger is very palatable. You can feel it watching the film. But Bruce is also super funny. So he provides commentary over certain scenes and spills some behind the scenes anecdotes. And I don't know if you're ever going to get to see this movie again. So you definitely got to roll out for Claire's Hat, man. And Bruce is like, you know, he epitomizes the underground filmmaking spirit of Canada. We love him so much. This will be the third time we've had him. We had him for Pontypool. We had a COVID screening of Roadkill that got Zoom bombed, if anyone was watching that. That was a very entertaining moment when Don McKellar and I had to deal with the troll.
1: And so oh my God.
3: It was like week one of the pandemic and we got hacked. We didn't know to keep links private at that first week of the pandemic. So.
2: Yeah.
3: But it was fun. If you've seen Roadkill, it's in the spirit. It's in the spirit of Roadkill.
0: I love the idea of like essentially touring behind or semi-releasing a movie with its director, with its own like DVD commentary, as well as like the things that even wouldn't even make the DVD commentary. That seems very modern. That seems very like neo-YouTube, like what people would be looking for in a behind the scenes. I can't wait to see that.
3: Oh yeah, 100%. And it's not only clips from the movie. There's a lot of, you see his downtown studio and places he went to restaurants, and it's really cool. We've been trying to program this movie for a decade, it feels like.
2: Yeah.
3: So about time.
2: One of my other favorites, I know it's gonna be a long three, but we got a documentary called The History of Concrete.
0: Ooh.
2: That
0: I can't wait.
2: Like I saw it back at Sundance. Oh my gosh, this was the last film to squeak in. And it's a really dry comedy documentary. Like it's twisted. It's based. It's done with John Wilson, who had done the How To with John Wilson show. And it's kind of a really funny comedy documentary.
0: His episode of How To about scaffolding. He typically does these docu-series on stuff around New York, and so he did one about scaffolding. In New York, you have to update the facade of your building every so often so that pieces of concrete don't fall off it, and so the entire city's just covered in scaffolding all the time, and that is a riveting hour of television. So when he said that he's doing A History of Concrete, I was just like, yes, yes, give it to me.
1: I wonder like how that got started, his obsession with concrete.
0: I mean,
2: it'll start in the film.
1: Ooh. Ooh, we get to find out.
2: You get to find out everything, how this, it all, he really lays the groundwork at the start of the film. So,
1: oh, amazing. I'm so excited to watch it. So excited.
2: I mean, I think also, I want to pick one of the Canadian films, but I think it's exciting too that it's going to be at the same time, so people are going to have to choose. But Tracy and Martina Going Out West is a great Canadian road trip comedy, East Coasters. They just had a concert tour at the Bella, and the director is going to be in for that one.
3: It's like a PEI FUBAR, the road trip in for their live shows, and a lot of fun comedy in that one, and an appearance by Calgary's own Dave Lawrence of FUBAR fame.
0: Hey. That sounds amazing.
2: And their road trip comes through Alberta, so it's perfect.
3: Yeah, it like ends at Dickens. The film like ends in Dickens.
1: Oh, really?
2: Yeah. That's
0: so good. Either we desperately need some PEI culture updating. We're done with Anne of Green Gables. We need some more icons from the island.
3: Well, yeah, Atlantic Canada was killing it this year. We booked two films, and there was a third that we were really close to booking. So it's really nice to see the Maritimes killing it this past couple years.
2: Yeah, for sure. So there's my first three.
0: Thank you. Yeah, I got to do three. That sounds incredible.
3: All right, Cam's three. I mean, again, we don't want to pick favorite children. So, but these are the ones that are rising to my head right away as like, you guys got to see this. We got an animated film called Decorado out of Italy that I had the chance of seeing at Fantastic Fest earlier in the fall. And it's from the director of Unicorn Wars. And if you've seen that movie, you know this guy likes to get dark, man. So it's essentially a Charlie Kaufman animated film. It's kind of like, what if Donald Duck had existential angst and thought the world was created just for him? Very dark movie about how commercialization, capitalism's taken over and kind of dehumanized people a little bit and finding some hope within your community. And don't not bring the kids. This is a very dark animated film and I can't wait to show it. There's a documentary called Mockbuster that I really love. It's about the company, The Asylum, that makes cheapy movies that you frequently see on Tubi or Pluto. They made films such as Sharknado, Titanic Part 2. Their thing was they would try to capitalize on a big movie coming out that Friday by dropping a similarly titled movie on the same Friday. So when Transformers came out, they dropped Transmorphers. When War of the Worlds dropped, they dropped their own version of War of the Worlds because that's a public domain story, so they had every right to make that. So we follow the history of The Asylum through the eyes of an Australian filmmaker who's actually getting to make a movie for The Asylum. But he has 5 days to make it. So you get to see this man's hopes and dreams be crushed in real time while he reminds himself of the beauty of making movies and collaborating with your friends. Really cool movie that captures the cuff spirit. And I mean, for a third one, guys, we're closing out with I Love Boosters. We got the Boots Riley film, I Love Boosters.
1: Oh my God.
3: It was amazing to score that. Boots is the voice of a generation. You know, made some of the best music of his time and is now making some of the coolest movies of his time.
1: That
3: and,
1: is so exciting.
0: Is he coming? Yeah. Can he stay in my basement?
3: Yeah, unfortunately, Boots is not coming. But he might if he hears he can stay in your basement.
1: Clinton, why do you want him to stay in your basement?
0: I have two cute cats and a Murphy bed.
3: All right, we'll pitch him. We'll pitch
2: Thank
3: him.
2: Thank you, Doug.
0: Oh, yeah, and the dog, too. Shout out Sully. He's new to the family, so I forgot he existed for a moment.
3: Yeah.
1: Sorry to bother you. Boots' previous film, like, low-key changed my life.
3: Yeah, it's a very important movie for our generation.
1: It's such a cool movie. It's so interesting. It has so much to say, and it's just frankly bananas.
3: Yeah, yeah.
1: And I'm very curious as to how I Love Boosters plays out. I will be there front and center. I am so excited. Thank you, Cam, for those top three.
3: Hey, my pleasure. My pleasure.
0: My fantasy sequel to Sorry to Bother You is Stephen Ewan's character just like going from town to town like a Western gunslinger, just like as a union salt, just like unionizing random like telemarketing operations. I was just like, that's the character I want to see keep going.
3: I hope Boots gets to make that Simpsons apocalypse movie that they've been talking about.
0: Yeah, the one based on the play. Yeah. He's got the rights, so hopefully he gets some money.
1: Can't wait. Okay, guys, now I'm going to give you some like situations, and then you're going to tell me what film from the lineup works best for those situations. Okay.
2: Okay.
1: You're taking a person you have a really big crush on a date. What movie do you take them to impress them?
3: I mean, I've seen movies like Irreversible and Requiem for a Dream on dates, so I'm probably not the best one to ask.
2: Oh my God.
3: Look, if you can't handle me at my Requiem for a Dream, you don't deserve me in my Clueless. You know what I'm saying?
0: It works, folks. Well, it's reproduced.
2: What, I mean, I usually try to gravitate to answering questions with films with guests, but I'm going to cheat on this one for a moment because I think Obsession would be a great date night film, especially because, you know, if you're taking somebody on a date who gets a little scared of horror movies, it's such a good movie, but it is also creepily about somebody wishing somebody was going to be in love with them and making this wish that goes kind of wrong.
1: So if you really want to get your point across,
2: yeah,
1: watch Obsession.
2: And it's an incredible film. So.
0: That trailer just played in front of Ready or Not, too. I can't wait.
3: Well, for the same reasons, I'm going to say My Bloody Valentine, Brendan and I, the goth sickos that we are. But horror movies are great for dates because if they are scared, they'll get close and cuddly to you.
1: Exactly.
3: And if they're not scared, maybe you found another subversive mind. You know what I'm saying? Someone that appreciates the gonzo stuff. So I think horror movies are a great first date move.
2: My opinion. And we've also got, like, there is a sweet world premiere that we've got, Little Doors, which is also going to be
3: made by a husband-wife team. If that's not romance, I don't know what is.
2: Yeah. So that's, you know, we'll add that one in too.
0: What's Little Doors about?
3: It's a strange movie. It's a husband and wife kind. It's another like Black Mirror style Charlie Kaufman film. I don't want to spoil too much because the way it unfolds is part of the charm. But it's very much about a couple struggling through a very surreal situation. I'll kind of leave it at that. And that's a world premiere.
2: And Anthony Oberbeck, who's been to the festival a few times. So we had him with Dad and Stepdad as an actor and Reveries, The Mind, The Prison. So he's been here the last few years. So this is his feature debut.
0: Amazing. Ooh,
2: directing.
1: That's exciting.
2: Yeah.
1: And then speaking of horror films, if I was the biggest horror buff in the world, I go to the 12-hour Halloween marathon every year. What movie are you recommending for me?
3: Okay, that means you know horror movies and you're going to want some jokes set around horror movies. So I'm going Friday the 69th, which is about a porno company trying to capitalize on the slasher boom of the early 80s by making their own slasher film with their porno directors and cast. Not a documentary, but it kind of feels like one at times. Super funny. A lot of great jokes for people who've seen a million slashers. And another great horror parody we have this year is called Meg, which is a J-horror parody. So it has all the trappings of The Grudge or The Ring, but done in a very Scream-style, self-aware way where they'll kind of set up these tropes and then steer you in the opposite direction. Super funny, incredible. Super dark. But we love horror movies. There's so many great ones this year. Goody Goody is about the horrors of a home birth, which, you know, is naturally horrific enough in my opinion, but factor Satan into the matter and things get even more bizarre. A lot of cool horror movies this year, but those three are definitely bangers.
2: And lots of good horror. There's horror comedy in there too. So if somebody isn't sure what they think of the genre horror, like, keep in mind it's pretty vast and we've got all sorts of varying levels and mixes with other genres as well. So it could be really fun versus what somebody might, you know, go in anticipating thinking it's going to be scary. Mm-hmm. It could be something different.
3: There's not a lot of hardcore horror. Most of it is tongue in cheek this year. A lot of fun horror. There's a great one called Bad Haircut that feels akin to like a late 90s coming of age film with a little dose of horror to it. There's a lot of mixed genres in effect this year. So yeah, don't be afraid. You're going to get like something like Martyrs at the festival this year. Most of the horror is very cool this year, not super depressing.
0: And we're pleased to announce that Martyrs will be showing up.
3: Hey, no shade to Martyrs. I love it.
1: 11 o'clock on a Sunday morning.
2: Well, we're opening with Hokum. You know, we showed the director's previous film, Oddity. And this director has got an incredible knack for being able to create a really suspenseful or, you know, or tense environment without showing so much in terms of what lots of other horror directors need to put into a film to get that reaction in terms of. So
3: Jamie McCarthy's so good at rich atmosphere. Oddity was definitely a favorite of a lot of people. So we're really happy to kick off the fest with Hokum this year, starring the one and only Adam Scott, who's coming back to the horror genre maybe for the first time since Hellraiser Revelations, one of his very early movies.
0: Now remind me, Hokum, the director's previous one was great, and I can't remember the name of it.
2: Oddity was his previous one.
0: Wonderful. I can't wait for Hokum. My wife will be over the moon. That's the opener.
3: It's going to be a great screening.
1: Okay, and then last one is kind of a two-parter. If I was going to take my parents to Cuff.
2: Oh, I love this question. Yeah.
1: And either. So the first in the first scenario, I want to just like dip their toes into Cuff to 100%. So that like ease them in. But then they get intrigued and they want to come the next year. That's scenario one. Scenario two, I want to scare them. I want to really freak them out by showing them a really, really weird movie. What do I take them to?
3: Well, this happens every year because my parents are very supportive and they want to come to a movie every year, but they get disturbed quite easily. So every year I got to find one for the parents. And this year I'm going with Kings of Venice. It takes place on Venice Beach, and it's about a very passive-aggressive battle between the tennis court users and the pickleball fans. And the people that this sport draws are outrageous. So the first half is like a study of crazy characters, and the second half is their tennis tournament for the biggest grand prize of that area. But it's a very interesting it's a film that's very much based around interesting personalities with great California vibes, and I think the parents would definitely get a taste of the kookiness that we offer while having a more grounded sports doc to, you know, sink their teeth into. Oh, and then we got to do the freak them out.
1: Yeah.
3: Lucid would freak my parents out. It's a crazy Greg Araki style Canadian horror dark comedy hybrid that has style for days. It's definitely very modern, very of the moment. And I just love the Greg Araki, who's one of my favorite filmmakers, Doom Generation, what's up? but I just love the ripple effects that his career's had on the current filmmakers, because he's one of the best, in my opinion. So Lucid rocks.
1: How about you, Brenda? What are your picks?
2: Well, as Cam mentioned, we love targeting our parents. But there's a documentary called Beyond the Duplex Planet that I think would be fantastic. It's screening twice. And it really... It intersects aging and community zine culture. So it's featuring a guy who was a director at a Boston nursing home and working with all the different seniors on the zine and going through them with different questions about life and whatnot. So this is a really fantastic documentary, and I think it would be great for anyone interested in art, community, aging, seniors, culture. So I recommend it. It just had its world premiere at South by Southwest, so it's a really fresh new title to check out. And we were screening it twice, and I actually made a point of trying to make sure it's in the lower cinema at the Globe for a community who doesn't want to go up two flights of stairs. Also, I don't think it would freak them out, but I think a really sweet story, because I look at it through a different lens, is The Bearded Girl. So The Bearded Girl, I really think, is a sweet kind of coming of age film, where it's really, it's through the eyes of a freak show circus community, a long lineage of bearded women, but it focuses so much on the mother-daughter relationship. And, you know, me being a daughter with a mother, like I see a lot of, like, you know, what you're going through when you're, you know, trying to leave home, or when you want to do this or when you do that. And I think it could be really relatable to a lot of people looking at it through the lens of a coming of age film. And it's a sweet story.
3: Absolutely.
2: And the director is going to be here from Vancouver, but she's originally from Jasper.
0: Oh, amazing.
2: And
0: cool.
2: It's all set around this fun, quirky freak show environment.
3: Yeah.
2: Which adds a nice little flair to it. So it's your atypical coming of age story.
3: Yeah. Canadian actress Jessica Paré kills it in there. So nice to see her back in this big screen.
1: Oh, Jessica Paré of Mad Men fame.
3: Yes.
1: Yes.
3: She's seen everything. Was that Lost and Delirious? Was that a classic coming of age movie? And Hot Tub Time Machine?
0: An absolute classic.
2: Yeah. So you get a little genre twist to something.
0: Well, Cuff sounds absolutely fantastic this year, guys. Thank you so much for coming in.
1: Yeah, thank you.
0: That was fantastic. And we'll have all the links for you to pick up your passes and tickets to Cuff in our show description. And thank you guys so much for coming in.
3: Thanks for having us, guys.
2: Yeah.
1: So welcome, John, to Movie Night with Sif. So your short film, Retirement Plan, was nominated for Best Animated Short at this year's Oscars. Can you tell us what it was like to first get the Oscar nomination and then kind of like the road to the Oscars, and then what it was like to actually be at the Oscars? Like, I imagine it would be kind of surreal.
4: It was incredibly surreal. But, I mean, luckily we had kind of ramped up to that surreal status. You know, when you finish a film, I describe it sometimes as like putting a message in a bottle, because you guys know more than anyone how many films there are out there, and you really don't know whether your film is going to resonate with anyone else. But it gradually got momentum, and the road to the Oscars was a sort of a slow accumulation of screenings and momentum. But it didn't ever feel inevitable at any stage that we'd get nominated, just because it's particularly the animated shorts category is very unpredictable. You know, it's such a subjective medium. Even the style alone, I think, you know, people veer wildly between, there's so much scope there. You can have an abstract animation, or you can have a character animation, you can have 2D animation. Already there's a stylistic hurdle to get in there. But yeah, it was just a lovely surprise that it made it that far. But the ceremony itself, yeah, there was a few kind of moments where I was kind of pinching myself. Like at one point, David Sedaris introduced me to Ari Aster.
1: Whoa.
4: And as that was happening, I was just thinking, how, that was kind of one of those, how did I get here moments.
1: What was Ari Aster like? What did you talk about?
4: He had a big smile. He was very friendly, but he was talking about drone strikes. So he was like, there's going to be a drone strike today. And so, yeah, it was kind of what you'd imagine out of an Ari Aster encounter, I suppose, just lovely and friendly, but then this dark subcurrent of we could die, and it's a good thing that your category is early in the proceedings.
1: Yeah, I imagine having your category like towards like the beginning of the broadcast kind of like takes the weight off a bit, because like then it's like over and then you can just enjoy the rest of the show. Is that kind of true for you?
4: Exactly. Oh, it's a privilege, I think, to have it like first or second, because you're already going in with a kind of a oscillating anxiety, and everyone's telling you, you know, to enjoy every moment, which is true. But they're also asking in every Q&A on the red carpet, how do you feel? You know, I've never been asked how I felt as many times in my life as the last sort of 3 weeks. And the answer to that doesn't come easy for an Irish man. But yeah, to have it within the first 10 minutes, it also meant, because, you know, my friends and family back here in Dublin were watching it with a 7-hour time difference. Mm-hmm. So it meant that they could go to bed before midnight.
1: So I don't know if Brian was watching, but I watched like the entire broadcast of the Oscars, like from red carpet to finish. And I actually saw you on the red carpet, get interviewed on the red carpet. What was that like? Because the red carpet seems very stressful and chaotic. Like, how did you navigate it?
4: Yeah, it's funny. It was like LA is already very hot. And then this day, you know, either side was kind of fine. But then this one day was like 40, or I don't know what it is, maybe 100 degrees, I guess. And actually, you're in Canada, so maybe you'd be, yeah, 40 Celsius. It was incredibly hot. And it's a very disorienting experience. And we had as far part of our gang with David Sedaris. So it was a really fun, kind of weird entourage. But I was also mindful that I wanted them to, you know, be able to speak to press, but only as much as they were comfortable. And but, you know, you turn around and Renata from Sentimental Value is like a foot away with someone carrying the end of her dress, and you turn another direction and there's BBC News holding out a microphone to you. And so you have to kind of, from my experience of it only doing it once, is just sort of go with it. You know, you can't fight it. and you can't think too much about or worry too much about all the kind of mechanics of it. But yeah, just try and be in the moment.
1: Mm-hmm. No, that totally makes sense.
4: As the film says. Mm-hmm. Yeah.
5: Yeah, I missed it because I was getting the house ready for the Oscar. So, but I did see the photo that Jocelyn sent me, so that was fantastic. I wanted to dig a little bit deep into your past, if we could. Could you tell us about what inspired you to get into animation and what took you down the road eventually to retirement plan?
4: Yeah, I made comics as a teenager. I was, you know, not very good at anything else and not very sporty. So I would spend a lot of time at home and on wet holidays in Ireland drawing all the time. And I had a kind of an early, I don't know if I call it early success, but an early kind of moment that made me realize the potential, which is when a comic that I had made as a teenager got sold to Hollywood when I was about 20. So actually, the producer, Jane Fonda's producer, bizarrely, Bruce Gilbert, bought the rights to my comic that I'd made with my brother about a crime-fighting leprechaun. it didn't get made into a movie, and that's not a bad thing. But they bought the rights for 5 years. And it just kind of, I think it early on showed me, wow, you can make something and put it out there and an audience will find it.
1: Have you ever thought about, like, turning that story into something else? Or is it kind of just, that was like a one and done, we tried, never went anywhere, I'm okay with it?
4: Yeah, I think it's so far in the past, you know, 26 years ago, that I think I'm going to let it, you know, part of being any kind of creative person is knowing when to hold on to something and when to let go of something. And sometimes things are trying to wriggle out of your hand and you really have to hold on to them. But this one, it just slipped out of my hand and I let it go. But I think, you know, I did consider studying animation for the third level and I thought I'd be sensible instead. So I became a graphic designer. And then I worked as a graphic designer for a few years, went back to college to study animation. I did an MA at the Royal College of Art in London. And after that, to try and earn a living living in London, I directed commercials for, you know, the best part of 20 years. And retirement plan is sort of the outcome of all of those things. You know, there's a bit of my comics in there. There's definitely a large part of the graphic designer in there. And then there's also kind of a reaction against working commercially for 20 years, which I really enjoyed and I, you know, continue to do it, but pays the bills. But I definitely think retirement plan, you know, came out of that kind of mindset of, you know, feeling kind of creatively paralyzed for a long time and afraid to tell my own stories. And it's no surprise that the film is about someone who's paralyzed because they're drowning in options.
1: Do you remember like the exact moment where you like decided that you wanted to move away from directing commercials and towards your own like creative path?
4: Yeah, I mean, it actually sort of happened in all in one moment. I was on an airplane. And I was actually flying back from an awards ceremony in London, back to my home in Dublin. And I'd been nominated for a commercial that I directed for, you know, that was up for an advertising award. And we'd lost, which is fine. but I was sitting there feeling a little bit sort of hungover and kind of questioning, why did I bother going over for that? And then that started me thinking, okay, I'm gonna be productive. I'm gonna do something productive. I'll answer some emails. So I take out my laptop and I see like 5,000 flagged emails. And the thought struck me that I'm never going to have the time to reply to all of these. It's just simply too long a list. And I then start thinking about all the lists in my life. You know, all the books I have on my bedside table, all the films in my Netflix queue, you know, et cetera, et cetera, et cetera. And then immediately, you know, as sometimes happens when you're a little bit delicate and hungover, I just went through a bit of a spiral. And then I started thinking about, you know, I'm not spending enough time with my kids and my parents, you know, growing older. My kids are growing older exponentially as well. And yeah, that was where it just sort of the idea just basically fell into my lap. And I just knew I had to make it.
5: Lovely. How did Domhnall Gleeson get involved?
4: He lives in Dublin. And so I kind of knew I had geography on my side. I've loved his work from the start. You know, things, The Revenant and X-Factor early-ish on in his career. But also, he had this incredible comedic sensibility, which I think we're seeing a bit more now in the paper, but we in Ireland knew from, he used to do quite a lot of sketch comedy about 20, 25 years ago, or 20 years ago, maybe. And I, interestingly, like another podcast, Roger Deakin's podcast, he'd been on there and he talked about how he wanted to do more comedy work. He'd done a run of drama and it was required a huge amount of emotional investment. I can't remember the exact reasons, but I think he just felt like a change. And so I just made a note and I did what I do now for any time I present an idea, is I make a little video. And so I made Domhnall a video where I just speak to camera and then there's some references and I tell him how I think he's perfect for it. And, you know, I think what he said was really useful was to get a sense of the tone and who this person is. Because it's such, I mean, it must be such a trust leap for an actor to work with a director. You know, I included a few of my commercials, but really there wasn't anything that was remotely similar to Retirement Plan. So for him, it was a complete jump into the dark. The thing I did have on my side was that in Ireland, we have quite good, like in Canada, good film funding. And we had gotten short film funding from Screen Ireland. So that lent it a bit of legitimacy, I think, and that helped.
1: Yeah, that was actually one of my questions. What was it like working with Screen Ireland on the film?
4: Yeah, they're really great. I mean, it's funny, because we got to hang out quite a bit with the directors of Girl Who Cried Pearls and some of the NFB gang. They're all so, like, it could not have gone to nicer pair of people. They're really lovely. And we're both in quite privileged positions to have some kind of state funding, especially when you visit the US or, you know, when I was at South by Southwest and you'd be there with loads of other animators who had sort of mortgaged their houses to make their film or got people to work weekends. And we're fortunate to be able to pay our animators a decent wage to work on it. At Screen Ireland, they commission about 5 films every year, 5 shorts. And they also do live action shorts as well and some feature development. But they're pretty hands off. You know, they do give you some about, I'm waiting for notes back on my new short. I sent them on Friday. Slight stony silence, but hopefully that's just because they can't find the words to describe how much they love the edit. We'll see. But they also help you, you know, travel to festivals here as well, which is a real privilege.
1: That's awesome. So I did a little bit of a deep dive on social media, and I found a video of you where you talk about the different locations you visited to get the inspiration for the different scenes in Retirement Plan. And you worked with photographers and you worked with animators to create the film. And I was wondering if you could tell me a bit about the creative process and why you collaborated with all these different people.
4: Yeah, with the geographic aspect, I mean, what really draws me into animation and a lot of people is that you can tell any kind of story, like anything is possible, and you can set it anywhere. And actually, so when I had this idea first, and I was working with my friend Tara, who's based in Brooklyn, I thought, why not set Retirement Plan in America, or at least North America, you know, because I have a big love for independent American movies, and I've got huge sort of personal archive of references and things. And so my process starting off creatively was creating, you know, these scenes that were set in America. And one thing became, there was kind of two problems with it. The first thing was that they were in random cities. You know, one would look like it was in Missouri and the next would look like it was in sort of Los Angeles, because I don't really know. Problem was that anytime anyone asked me what, you know, my wife would ask, why is this set in America? And I didn't have an answer to that question. So I switched it to an Irish setting, and everything suddenly opened there. You know, I got Donald Leeson involved. I was able to pull from my local geography, and, you know, he'd go to a cafe that I would go to. He goes to the same swimming spots I'd go to, same bar and pub I would go to. It just became easier. And it kind of reminds me, actually, I heard Tim Blake Nelson asked one of the Coen brothers why they make and write the films they make. And I think Joel Coen said, I choose the path of least resistance. And I think for me, this was like immediately the path of least resistance. It was everything I was familiar with. And it immediately made the film me want to be more personal with every aspect of the film. And so that's why I hired that photographer to kind of say, can you just go out around Dublin and photograph bedrooms and house exteriors and draw from the real world as much as possible? And also just have the eye of a really good photographer to kind of think about framing and stuff like that. Because we kind of, you know, it's a weird thing, animation. You can tune into realism on a level. You know, some people would look at the film, oh, it's very minimalist and very abstract. But I think there's an underlying realism there. And, you know, we wanted to treat it like an independent film, almost like an independent documentary, where you just don't move the camera unless you absolutely have to. And that became our kind of rule in making it. It's maximalist in the sense that there's 100 shots in 7 minutes, but it's minimalist in the way that we use the least amount of detail and the least amount of movement as possible, so that people could kind of add things up a little bit in their own head.

0: world, in the animation world?
1: Yeah, I like I think as you get older, you get sort of drawn to, especially as in maybe in an old white man cliches, you start reading about history and biographies more than everything else. But similarly, I've always loved documentary, like the Maisels brothers and things like American Movie or Hoop Dreams, Lance Oppenheim, more recently, and I absolutely love John Wilson, How to with John Wilson, which has a similar sort of stream of consciousness feel with juxtaposition of imagery. Yeah, a few people have mentioned Joe Pera. I actually haven't watched that much Joe Pera for, I need to get around to it. But I also love, I mean, this is veering away from cinema, but Nathan Fielder, that kind of, yeah, a good Canadian. That kind of blurring of boundaries between fact and fiction is really fun and something I'll push a little bit more on my next film.
2: Can you tell us a bit about your next movie?
1: Yeah, sure, yeah. So it's called Rat Story, and it's about a time about 10 years ago that I woke up at 5 a.m. with a giant rat on my chest. Yeah. And a documentary that kind of follows the two most intense hours of my life as me and my wife tried to chase it out of our bedroom.
2: Oh my God, that's insane. We live
1: Yeah.
2: in, so as you know, like we live in Calgary, Alberta, and one of the things that Alberta is notorious for is our rat patrol. Like there are
1: Oh, really?
2: people at the border, like between Alberta, BC, Alberta, and Saskatchewan, that make sure that no rats come into the province.
1: No way.
2: So I've never seen a rat before, and I hope I never do.
0: Privileged.
2: Privilege.
1: That's incredible.
2: Oh yeah, because Brian, you're not from here, so you.
0: No, I grew up on a farm too, so I have
2: Okay,
0: my share of rats in
1: yes.
0: life. I also found a
1: Yeah.
0: possum in my kitchen trash can once. That was terrifying.
1: Wow.
0: Yeah.
1: Like inside
0: Yeah, I got
1: in.
0: in the house. Was pretty terrifying.
1: Apparently, if you have possums are drawn by rats, or someone was saying if you have possums living, on the boundary of your property, it could be because you're riddled with rats and that's what they eat, basically.
0: I remember the apartment in there. That wouldn't surprise me.
2: Oh my God. It's the fear of rats is so funny. Like they're like again, I've just like never seen one, but there's just something in me that thinks they're like disgusting and creepy, and I just never want to come across one.
0: I also have a friend who has two pet rats, so there's that.
2: Really?
0: That was a bit of a
1: They're highly intelligent, aren't they, as
0: They're
1: well?
0: very sweet, actually, the pet ones are. I'm not saying the wild ones, but the pet ones. I did have a question. Will we be able to see Rat Story in Calgary? Is it going to be ready in
1: That would be
0: time?
1: brilliant. Yeah, I will definitely submit it for consideration. We're due to premiere it, if all goes well, in November at Cork Film Festival here in Ireland.
2: Oh, that's awesome. That's so exciting to hear. Well, we loved Retirement Plan, and again, we would love to have your next film. Thank you so much for chatting with us. I actually planned a little game for us to play at the end of the interview. Are you down to play a game?
1: Yes, absolutely.
2: Amazing. So we're going to read you a Letterboxd review from three different Irish movies, and you have to
1: Wow.
2: guess the movie from the review.
1: This is a
2: Okay?
1: fun game. Yeah, okay, let's
2: Okay,
1: see.
2: cool. So I'll read the first one. I will not leave my donkey outside when I'm sad. 4.5 stars.
1: That's you're starting me off with an easy one. Banshees of Inisherin?
2: Correct. Okay,
1: Yes.
0: Brian. Okay, the next one is, tonight marks the beginning of my low-life scum era, in parentheses. I'm buying neon tracksuits. 5 stars.
1: Ooh. That there's a few neon tracksuits. I could name sort of five films with but neon, maybe that's the Is it kneecap?
0: It is
2: Yes!
0: kneecap.

0: Okay, nice.
1: Oh, that's so awesome. We at SIFF are big, big fans of that movie. Oh my God.
0: Yes. It's incredible.
1: It was such a good time. Did you know about the group before the movie came out? Were you a fan? Were you a fan?
0: Yeah. I am a fan. I haven't seen them live yet. I've heard they're incredible live. But they're selling out arenas here. Yeah. I don't know if it's the same in Canada, but
1: no, I don't think they've been to Canada.
2: No, the movie sort of is a discovery for a lot of people.
1: Here, yeah. So cool. Okay, one final one. So, character name redacted. I'm weird. I'm a weirdo. I don't fit in and I don't want to fit in. Have you ever seen me without this stupid paper mache head? That's weird.
0: Now, that's interesting. Because I think you're talking about Frank, which isn't... I don't know if that's technically an Irish film, although there is a lot of Irish people in it.
1: What? Isn't the director Irish?
0: The director's Irish. Donald Gleason's Irish. Michael Fassbender's Irish. But I think Frank Sidebottom was English and it's set and filmed in England. But yeah, it could be.
1: Oh my God, you caught me. My research is just down the drain. Well, that's okay. Well, you got three for three. That was pretty darn good.
0: Thanks. Amazing. No one's as surprised as I am.
1: A little clap. Awesome. Thank you so much for chatting with us. And we can't wait to watch
2: Rat Story.
0: Brilliant.
1: Awesome. Have a great rest of your day, John.
2: Thanks so much, John.
3: Okay, that's a wrap.

0: I'm Josh Corcoran, and these are CJSW Stories. CJSW Stories is a show about the people behind the mic and behind the scenes sharing their stories of making great radio. My guest today is Helen Young, Music and Performance Director. What brought you to CJSW?
1: It was the year 2013. I had been out of school, which was ACAD at the time, for about 3 years, just kind of working. And I listened to CJSW quite a bit. But then it was kind of about roughly that time where I thought, hey, I'm out of school. I kind of feel like I've lost a bit of my kind of community. It'd be awesome to just get involved with something in some kind of capacity with like-minded folks and stuff like that. So, hey, I listened to CJSW. Maybe I can go see what that's all about. Yeah, so I swung by the station. It was Genevieve at the time as the volunteer coordinator, and she was lovely and got me acquainted with the station. And I just started volunteering. And I think it was kind of it was leading up to funding drive. So all my tasks were like funding drive related, the rolling of t-shirts and folding of cards and all that stuff. And started doing a bit of CD processing and that kind of thing. And then was taken in pretty quickly and was soon trained to be an on-air programmer with Adam Camus and Tristan McSweeney.
0: So it wasn't long in between you showing up and getting on air trained.
1: That's right. Yeah, it really wasn't. It was a mere few months.
0: And so what's the coolest thing you've, when you first walked through the door, what was the coolest thing about CJSW?
1: I think as soon as you walk in, there's automatically just kind of a nice casual, there's a casual vibe, but it's also, it's inviting, but it's also just kind of cool. Like there's this like cool things on the walls, and it just seems like a place that I wanted to be. It encompasses a lot of the things I'm interested in with like independent music and all that. And just feels good here.
0: I'd have to agree definitely there. And so you started in 2013. What keeps you coming back?
1: Because I ended up with a radio show that I just felt obligated to show up for every single week, and I guess here I still am. No, I really do love it here, and I found like I would have my weekly show, and I would be working jobs that I wasn't a big fan of, but I would have the day of my show be my day off. And it just felt like such a nice break in my week to be like, okay, here's something that I've, you know, decided to do, and I'm have to show up for and whatever. But it's also something that I want to be there for. And it was a nice break in my week to be like, yep, here we go, radio day.
0: Do you think having a show for as long as you have has allowed your taste in music to grow and change?
1: Certainly, yes. I think I intake music differently than I did before I had a show. For good or bad, like in some ways, I feel like I'll just start kind of taking in music that fits for my show a little bit more than exploring other genres. So that's kind of something that did change, I feel like, when I decided to have the kind of show that I do. But it also allowed me, or kind of motivated me, to dig a little bit deeper. Putting together like a 2-hour show every single week is, you're definitely having to do some digging. And so, yeah, it kind of got me exploring music a little bit further. And over the course of time, I've had the same program, but it has evolved since the beginning. So it has kind of, yeah, developed and changed into what it is.
0: Now, you recently became the music and performance director. I probably got the title wrong.
1: Oh, you got it.
0: What's that like?
1: So it's coming up on 2 years now. And again, coming into this role has also altered the way that I take in music. Because now that's my job is largely listening to music of many different genres every single day. Yeah, it's pretty cool to have had the experience of volunteering and programming for the amount of time that I've had, and then to step into this side of the organization has been a real cool experience. And just sort of being a part of the inner workings on this end is pretty neat. And it's a, yeah, music director is kind of a bit of a mysterious position, I feel like, in a lot of ways. And it has taken me time to sort of even fully understand what my job is. But it's a lot of moving parts, and it's pretty neat. And I feel like I'm kind of more in tune and in touch with what's going on in music, and more so now than ever. And it's just been a really, yeah, great experience. I love the staff here, love the volunteers, programmers. Like, it's just a great crew of people.
2: So when you're interacting with artists out there, you're not only interacting with artists, but you're interacting sometimes with their labels that produces their records or their content. What's that like?
1: So I guess like a large part of my role is in taking new music from artists and labels and promoters and publicists to be added to our chart list. So once an album is on the chart list, just to give a little bit of background as to why we do this, not only is it to provide new content for our programmers, it's also to get like artists and labels exposure, but it's also so that we can, so that I will report my charts nationally and internationally weekly. And so that kind of, if you end up on our top 30 chart or a top 10 chart in a genre, that means that the programmer, you've been getting quite a bit of plays here at the station based on the new additions that I've put on the chart list. And that can help artists quite a bit when they're applying for grants and things like that, to say, hey, I've made it to the top 10 spot here this week or something like that. But there is, it's very saturated out there. There's a lot of new music coming out all the time. So I interact quite a bit with not only like independent artists, but also their labels, as you're saying. And it's kind of like, I guess for me, because of how much music there is out there, you have to sort of be able to kind of hone it in. So I look towards what our programming looks like to sort of help navigate, like, what should be on our chart list? What kind of programs do we have? We've got a few jazz programs. We've got some folk programs. There's some, you know, maybe we've got one or two neoclassical kind of programs and things like that. So what labels can I reach out to who might be kind of represent artists that fit into these kinds of genres that our station is kind of currently playing? So yeah, it's a whole big mystery sometimes what goes on behind the scenes.
2: Lots of emails and maybe phone calls, I would assume.
1: Yes, lots and lots of emails and some phone calls.
2: Now, when it comes to having live bands, because CJSW does have live bands in quite frequently, what's that like for you to stand behind that big mixing board and make it sound good and go out on the air?
1: To be honest, I think that's my favorite part of the job, has been learning all this live session sound teching stuff and just lining up, being able to line up live on air performances and pick programs that certain groups and artists work on, and just everything that goes into it. There's a lot of, again, like moving parts that take place in having a live session on air. I work with a great group of people as like the live session crew. I've learned so much. I walked in here having used like a mixing board, very small kind of mixing board situation and a small handful of times. So it's its own unique thing too. It's not necessarily just like mixing for a live show. It's like mixing for on-air radio. So there's a lot that goes into it, and it's a very cool opportunity, and it's pretty unique opportunity too.
2: And what's it like interacting with the bands as they come through?
1: That's also an interesting part of the whole process. Largely everyone is very lovely. Everyone's got their own kind of, it's unique interacting with every artist that comes in. But it's pretty neat because if I haven't met them before, and then we have this kind of like unique interaction of they came into the station, I like did sound check and teched their session for X amount of time, got them on air, had our little chit chat, and then maybe later on I go to the show and I see them there, and we've already had this like kind of unique interaction earlier that day, and it's just kind of like a neat sort of experience. But yeah, I really like that side of it. It's fun and funny sometimes. And
2: every June, Sled Island happens, and it's usually a crazy hectic time around these parts because we bring in so many bands in the course of 6 days. What's that like for you in your role?
1: Last June was my first experience as the music performance director during Sled Island. The year before that, there was no Sled Island due to the pandemic. So I have 1 year of experience in this role. And it was a wild, I think, 6 days where we brought in 19 live sessions within those 6 days. I felt very good about it. It felt organized. I had a good group of people I was working with. I think we were still all smiles by the end of the week, for the most part. But it did take a lot of kind of just organizing and planning to be able to make that happen. You kind of keep the band room set up the same so that it's kind of like a plug and play kind of situation. A lot of the bands that were coming in, aside from two of them, were all out of town bands. So they would come in and maybe they had a driver to come up to the station, and it would be like we had designated a couple spots in the music library here for them to load their gear in and out. So it was quite a bit of a shuffle. But I feel really good about it. We were able to film every single session. Like I said, we had a really great kind of group working on it all together. And it came together. And it was very cool to meet some of these bands. It's a fun part of my job to be able to have a bit of a wish list for some of the bands to bring in during the festival. And I think most of the ones that I had really, really wanted did come in. So that was an awesome opportunity.
2: When it comes to bringing in new volunteers, I know that there are people out there that are listening that probably have thought about volunteering at CJSW, but they're not sure how to go about it. Maybe they're nervous to walk through our doors or make that phone call or send that email. What advice would you give those people out there?
1: I would say waltz the heck on in. It's a very inviting space. We have got an incredible volunteer coordinator who sits at the front of the station, and several staff that sit right in the front there too. And everyone's always happy to see fresh faces come in. If you ever just want to come and take a little tour of the space and see if it feels like somewhere that you'd like to kind of hang out and maybe volunteer and kind of learn some new things and offer some of your own skills, it's a great place for that. I think I was a little bit nervous when I first decided I wanted to come in here, just because like I listen to the radio, and I think that's maybe the case for a lot of people. Is you're listening to the radio, you have your favorite programs, and it kind of seems like this amazing sort of place that like, oh my gosh, like behind the scenes, like I don't know. It's a strange experience walking into the place that you're like, I have my own sort of relationship with radio. And now here I am and I can see the host. Like, that's so bizarre. But it's really not, it's not as intimidating as maybe it might come across. But there's lots of volunteer opportunities out there. Just kind of, you can sort of end up navigating towards what sparks a lot of joy for you. So, yeah.
2: 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Thank you for listening to CJSW Stories. I'm Josh Corcoran.
3: I think the great promise of AI is, at least technologically, we can see that possibly on the horizon if we can organize society in a way that we take advantage of the technologies rather than have it take advantage of us. But unfortunately at the moment, it seems like we're heading in the other direction where we're just leaving everything to the markets, leaving everything to these giant stock companies that Adam Smith warned us about 200 years. And I think if we stay on that track, you know, things are not looking good.
4: That's John Cassidy, and this is Alternative Radio. I'm David Barsamyan. This edition of AR features John Cassidy on AI and the crisis of capitalism. AI, artificial intelligence, is rapidly expanding along with its promises and dangers. On the promises side, tech bros like OpenAI CEO Sam Altman said, thanks to AI, we will see diseases get cured at an unprecedented rate. AI critics such as Jeffrey Hinton, Nobel Prize winner, who has been called the godfather of AI, he warns of the technology's profound risks to society and humanity. He adds, people haven't understood what's coming. He likened AI to a very fast car with no steering wheel. Unregulated AI will likely trigger a global economic crisis with its projection of massive layoffs. AI can speed up production, thus making corporations richer, but many workers will be laid off. For example, Meta is cutting thousands of jobs. Amazon and Microsoft will follow. How will the capitalist economic system deal with AI? Our guest today is John Cassidy. He's a British-American journalist and economic historian. He's been a staff writer for The New Yorker since 1995, where he writes the Financial Page column. He's the author of Capitalism and Its Critics. He spoke at the Institute of Advanced Studies in Princeton, New Jersey, in April. And now, John Cassidy.
3: I'm fundamentally a journalist, but I'm a bit of a hybrid because I also never really lost my interest in history and economics, which is what I majored in Oxford to begin with. I've basically been very privileged position. I've had a sort of front row seat to sort of the last 30 years of economic history and economic policy. In 2016, when I was reporting on the presidential campaign, when on the left we had Bernie Sanders indicting global capitalism, and from the right we had Donald Trump, of all people, indicting global capitalism and the bankers. People have forgotten that Trump ran as an insurgent, but he did. He's actually said in an interview that he was thinking of running on the left, but he couldn't because Bernie was already there. So he ran on the right. His views, as we all know, are very pliable. But he ran as a critique of bankers and major corporations, offshoring jobs, etc. That was obviously a large part of his sort of economic populist appeal, and it still is to this day. It seemed to me that what we were facing there was a crisis of legitimacy of capitalism, or of global capitalism as it developed, in a way which I couldn't really think of any precedent since the 1930s. Of course, it's nothing new for people on the left to criticize capitalism. That's what they're there for. But to have a large attack from the right with a big populist backing, that obviously had echoes of the 20s and 30s. So I thought I'd write a book on sort of how we got there. And originally, I thought, I'll just start off after the Cold War, and it'll be basically another history of sort of rise and fall of neoliberalism. But then I thought, well, A, there's been a lot of those books already, and B, if you do that, you've got to explain where neoliberalism came from, and then you've got to go back to the war and rise and fall of Keynesianism, and then where did that come from? Well, you've got to get back to the Great Depression, and sort of through a process of infinite recursion, I eventually decided to just do the whole thing from the start of industrial capitalism. So that's where the book came from. So I had that idea firmly in my mind, but then, of course, Trump won. That was a bit of a crisis for my book because the editor immediately said, no book leaves, you have to report on Trump for the next 4 years. And then when Biden was elected,
5: the crisis, the state of emergency at the New Yorker was turned off for a bit. So I had time to go on a book leave and started to research and write about the book. But as I was doing that, in 2022, ChatGPT was released. And I thought, how am I going to fit this in? I thought I'd try and put the two together. That's where I got the idea of sort of AI and the crisis of capitalism. Because I think what we have really with AI, so I'm assuming that AI is a big deal here, that maybe people in the audience who think it's been oversold. My brother is one of those who's a computer scientist. But for the purpose of this talk, it's not all BS. It is going to have big effects. But it seems to me AI raises a whole host of sort of fundamental questions about capitalism, some of which were already being raised by Bernie and Trump. But most particularly, some of these questions go back to the very beginning of capitalism, the first industrial revolution. Job displacement. In the first industrial revolution, it was largely working class artisans who were displaced. In the globalization revolution, it was largely blue-collar workers, blue-collar factory workers. If the current technology, the new technology turns out to be as most people think it is, this could be something new in history with the professional middle classes on the firing line, which I think has all sorts of political ramifications as well as economic ones. So there's job displacement, there's a question of wages and value. If you go back into, which I will in a minute, go back to the sort of early critiques of industrial capitalism, question of where wages came from and role of labor in capitalism was totally central. I think AI brings that back again because it seems to raise, at least in theory, the sort of idea of capitalism without labor. What does that mean? Is there capitalism without labor? I'll get onto that a bit later as well. Then also structural questions, which again rose in the 19th century, monopoly versus competitive capitalism. I basically see AI as part of the ongoing digital revolution, as rather than something in itself. We've already seen from the first 30 years of the digital revolution that it's basically an increasing returns economy, zero marginal cost, as the economists call it. It seems to have an inherent tendency towards, you know, oligopoly or possibly even monopoly, which is a very different type of capitalism to the one Adam Smith originally wrote about. So that AI raises that question anew. Also raises distributional questions, which were always central to capitalism going back. Who's going to reap the gains of this incredibly new productive technology? And finally, it raises a lot of political questions, which again, capitalism's always risen, but have often been sort of shifted under the carpet. First one, can we leave it to the market? We are doing at the moment, basically. I mean, ironically, some of the original tech barons, including Elon Musk of all people, originally thought that, oh, perhaps this is a bit dangerous to just leave to the market. We sort of set up a not-for-profit, and that's how OpenAI came about. And as soon as the prospect of profits came about through ChatGPT, that was all thrown out the window. So we basically have a capitalist race now as to who can dominate the market, just as in the past we had races to who will dominate the the software of the previous internet revolution, the operating systems, the Netscape browser, etc. It's another iteration of that. And then finally, I think it raises a question which I don't think most people realized the internet did raise, but has eventually raised and is now even more, I think, prominent with AI, the relationship between capitalism and democracy. Certainly when I was growing up, and I think for a long time in the 20th century, there was a sort of, certainly after World War II, for 40 years in the world I grew up in, there was a sort of comfortable assumption that capitalism and democracy sort of went together and were mutually supportive. I think over the last 20 years, with the rise of right-wing populism, a lot of which is internet-enabled, one thing I'll say for sure is that we'd never have had Donald Trump without the internet. People have started to question that, and I think AI, raises even bigger questions, not just because of possibility of misinformation, but because the possibility there may be a sort of, higher power, sort of supreme intelligence out there. How does democracy fit into that? Now, obviously, as I said, I'm assuming it's a big deal. It's very hard to know what's going to happen. I mean, the crazy thing about AI is there's news every day, so you really don't know. I mean, just last couple of days, as I was preparing my talk, we had the sort of Mythos model, which hasn't been released, but Anthropic have said what it's about. They can't release it because it's too dangerous to release. And then there was some new research from Google, which suggests that actually these sort of neural networks, they aren't even a single intelligence. It's sort of dual intelligences within the model. What does that mean? I have no idea. I think one thing it does mean is that even people who know a lot about the models, you know, are not quite sure how they work. That's the sort of nature of neural networks, that they are black boxes. And, you know, when it's deep learning with 100 layers or whatever, it's a very black box. So all these questions, I think, you know, are now central. And question is, how do you approach them? I can't answer these questions, but I think one framework for looking at them is to go back in history, because I think in sort of various versions, they've been raised since the very beginning of capitalism. And that's where I sort of flip back to my historical narrative. I mean, I start out in 1771 at Cromford Mill in Derbyshire, which was the first power-driven cotton mill. And just by happenstance, 5 years later in 1776, Adam Smith published The Wealth of Nations, which is often seen as the sort of gospel of capitalism. Smith himself was an optimist on technology because he saw the possibilities of productivity growth. He wrote about machines by which labor is much facilitated and abridged. But ironically, given that he's often seen as the figure of the right, he was actually very pessimistic on big business and also on the possibilities of long-run growth, but particularly on big business. He actually wrote The Wealth of Nations, he explained at the time, as a sort of critique of mercantile capitalism, which was the previous form of capitalism to industrial capitalism, which was actually built on large corporations. He's particularly critical of the East India Company, which was a royally sanctioned monopoly, which had a monopoly on trade east of the Cape of Good Hope. And just before, in 1770, when you might wonder how a monopoly can get in financial trouble, but this one managed to do, it got in such financial trouble it had to come back to the Parliament and ask for a bailout, which again, we've got echoes of 2008 there. A lot of people at the time, a lot of the politicians and Smith himself were outraged by this incredibly profitable company, which a lot of the politicians had previously been invested in, coming and ask for a bailout. So most people read The Wealth of Nations and, you know, they take away from it the stuff about the factory, the pin factory, and of course the invisible hand. And of course that is a central part of his message, the power of competitive free markets. But he was very skeptical of, you know, the markets that existed at the time and the institutions that dominated them. And actually was also very skeptical of joint stock companies. The East India Company was basically a modern multinational. It issued stock on the London Stock Exchange. It had a huge headquarters in Cheapside in London, in the city of London, where there are still a lot of corporate headquarters. And it was organized on a divisional basis with, you know, orders went out from London around the world, and the people did what headquarters said. It was the first modern multinational company. But Smith, as I said, thought it was an outrage and basically made the argument these companies shouldn't be allowed to exist. Now, the world in which Adam Smith was writing about was then quickly usurped by the rise of the Industrial Revolution and the sort of outgrowth of the Arkwright model. The Industrial Revolution basically proceeded in three phases. It was in Britain from about 1780 to sort of 1830. Then it moved onto the continent, to Germany and to the US. And by 1880 or 1900, the US and Germany had basically left Britain in the dust. But the first 70 or 80 years, it was basically a British story. And the first protest against this system and its productivity, basically, like AI, the steam power of its time was seen as a revolutionary force which could produce sort of material abundance. But the question was, who would benefit from it and who would lose from it? First great objection to it came in the form of the Luddite risings in Northern England. And these were the skilled artisanal workers from the sort of pre-industrial era. The handloom weavers are the most famous, but there were also people who worked in woolen textile factories who knitted stockings by hand, mostly in the Midlands of England. When this new technology came in, these people were basically put out of work. And the condition was made worse by a war, the Napoleonic Wars, which raised prices. So we had a sort of Biden era with a cost of living crisis layered on top of a technological crisis. Now, this was in an oligarchy at the time. Britain wasn't a democracy. Most of the northern industrial towns, there was no franchise, there were no MPs. So you might think, well, first thing to do is to start a revolution. But actually, they didn't do that. First thing they did was petition Parliament, even though they didn't have a vote. They organized petitions, sent them down to London, where they were promptly ignored. And the arguments they made in these petitions were not just economic. They were basically making the argument that capitalism had ripped up a sort of centuries-old social contract, which had emerged from feudalism. Lots of these artisans could rely on statutes which had been put in the book as early, Parliament had passed as early as sort of 1663, when I noticed, from King Charles II, a charter to the Stockingers Guild, barring anybody from producing cheap knockoffs of what they, basically barring entry. There were also very strict entry requirements on entering the trades. You had to do long apprenticeships. It was stifling competition, and which enabled the artisans, you know, to have good wages. The Industrial Revolution basically threw out this all out the window, and after being completely ignored by the political system, they resorted to violence eventually. I'll read a quote from one of them, actually, because I think it's very telling. When I was a kid, by the way, Luddites were seen as antediluvian idiots, you know, completely anti-modern, that they didn't have any logic. But I entitled my chapter on the Luddites, The Logic of the Luddites, because they actually, from their point of view, they had a very clear logic. As E.P. Thompson explained, they saw laissez-faire and capitalism not as freedom, which is the sort of, you know, Smithian view of it, but as a foul imposition. They couldn't see any natural law that justified the right for capitalists, you know, the factory owners, to cause them such harm. And they, started to smash things up. I mentioned an example from Stockport in northern England, where they sent a letter before they burnt the place down to the factory owners saying, remember, we've given you fair warning that if your factory burns, it's your own fault. It's not our desire to do you the least injury, but we are fully determined to destroy both your machines and your steam looms. Most of the political system didn't give them any support at all, and the response of the authorities was repression. They sent the army in. That's not a figure of words. They actually sent the militias in to northern England, and at one point there were more members of the British Army, British Armed Forces, engaged in stamping out the Luddites than were engaged in the Peninsular War against Napoleon in France and Portugal. The ringleaders were hanged. There was a notorious occasion in York where they hanged 14 people there, which, you know, it worked eventually. Once lots of the people who weren't hanged, they were transported to Australia and other penal colonies. I'm not saying we're going to get there, but, you know, I think it's it shows you that there's a sort of history of people will only put up with so much if they think it's illegitimate. I think that's the key point here. The Luddites thought this was, not just harmful for them, but was contrary to sort of the societal norms in which they'd grown up and was illegitimate, so that their revolt was legitimate. Now, the workers got there before the intellectuals, basically. The sort of rise of socialism in sort of the early 19th century came after the Luddites. William Thompson, an Irish writer who's sort of now forgotten, but actually formulated what's now known as the Marxian system. He came up with the term surplus value. And the whole idea was, of course, that the workers produce most of the value, which isn't a Marxian, just a Marxian idea. David Ricardo, who was Smith's follower, and Smith himself were also subscribers to the labor theory of value. But the argument of the socialists like William Thompson and Hodgkinson and various others in Britain in the 80s and 20s and 30s were the workers weren't getting the full fruits of their labor. And that was actually a sort of name of a movement, the sort of full product movement. Marx and Engels then came along in the 1840s and 50s. Engels, of course, was a capitalist himself. He His family owned a bunch of mills in Barmen in Germany. And when the Industrial Revolution started in silk mills, I think, when they started in Britain, they bought a factory in Manchester in 1842. Engels actually moved to Manchester to work in the factory, not on the shop floor, in the office. And he spent a lot of time at the working men's institutes there, where he sort of ingested this early British socialism and wrote The Condition of the Working, the Conditions of the English Working Class in 1844, 85, which is now seen as a sort of, you know, the great classic pre-version of Marxism. I mean, Marx gets all the credit, but actually, if you read Engels, it's not only an amazing description of what was happening in Manchester and other industrial towns, it's also, it basically has a sort of prototypical version of the material theory of history and class division and the sort of proletariat versus the capitalists, etc. Marx, of course, elaborated on it subsequently, the subsequent 30 years. But then they come together, they met in Paris and they had the famous drinking session, which lasts 10 days or whatever. Then they moved to Germany. They had to move around because they kept getting thrown out of places. And in 1848, finally, it looked like there was going to be a revolution. So they thought we'd better rush something out. So they wrote the Communist Manifesto. Now, the Communist Manifesto, although it's really, in a way, a very prophetic book. I mean, it's obviously famous for its attacks on the bourgeoisie and its predictions that capitalism creates its own gravediggers and that it's going to end in revolution. But before you get to all that stuff, there's actually a very penetrating and in some ways positive view of capitalism, the productive power of capitalism. Marx and Engels, I think it's fair to say, were the first sort of social thinkers to really see the sort of possibility of abundance, another word which has come back again. And the whole, as I'll go on to explain, the whole sort of version of communism was sort of presupposed a period of capitalist expansion, which would create the material conditions for socialism. It wasn't that they thought that the sort of 1840s in Britain would were necessarily, you know, well-formed enough to support a communist society. And they certainly didn't think that of France and Germany and places, because there wasn't really any capitalism to speak of there at that stage. But anyway, but they, even then, in this sort of prototypical era, they saw the power of capitalism in a way that others. I'm going to read you a bit from the manifesto, which is a bit which you don't usually get quoted. It's talking about the rule of the bourgeoisie and capitalists. After noting it has accomplished wonders far surpassing Egyptian pyramids, Roman aqueducts, and Gothic cathedrals, the pamphlet lists some more of its achievements: subjection of nature's forces to man, machinery, application of chemistry to industry and agriculture, steam navigation, railroads, electric telegraphs, clearing of whole continents for cultivation, canalization of rivers, whole populations conjured out of the ground. What earliest century had even a presentiment that such productive forces slumbered in the lap of social labor? So, as I said, they also foresaw globalization. There are long, I wrote, one of my first pieces I wrote for the New Yorker in 1998 was about Karl Marx as the next big thinker, and that was presupposed on the that was based on the sort of passages about globalization. I won't go into that because we're really talking about AI, but they also, you know, they foresaw the rise of globalization, which of course was enabled by the new technologies and the new transport technologies, etc. Marx then develops these ideas for 30 years and eventually 25 years and eventually puts them into Capital. But even after that, the idea of sort of abundance really runs through it. In 1875, there was the SPD had been formed in Germany, and there was Marx was outraged that it was sort of wasn't revolutionary enough. So he wrote a critique of the Goethe program, in which he spoke of, again, a higher phase of communist society after the productive forces have been increased and all the springs of cooperative wealth flow more abundantly. Now, when he talks about cooperative wealth, he wasn't then talking about cooperatively owned, although he supported that. He, when he used the term cooperative production, he meant it was large-scale production in which a lot of workers worked cooperatively, but under capitalism in that sense. So Marx and Engels saw the massive productive power of capitalism. The problem to them wasn't the technology. It was the way it was embodied in a capitalist society. They thought capitalism used technology in a way that was exploitative. And what was the basis of the exploitation? Basically, the great defense of capitalism I'll get onto is eventually wages did rise in tune with productivity. But Marx and Engels never saw that. They thought that as society got more productive, wages would be trapped at basically subsistence levels, and capitalists would bear the fruits of rising productivity and profits in the form of, you know, just great agglomerations of wealth. That didn't turn out to be the case, but at the time, it wasn't a crazy thing to say. Economic historians now talk of Engels' pause, the phrase they use, for the period from about 1800 to 1850, when wages in England did grow very slowly, productivity and profits grew a lot faster, and so the distribution of income shifted toward the capitalists. That changed for reasons I'll get onto, but it wasn't a crazy thing to think at the time. They also associated technology with monopoly and increasing returns to scale in capital. That's capital. Marx talks about the larger capitals beating the smaller and increases in concentration of capitalism. He also talks about the intensification of work, the idea that we had this incredibly productive technology, factory, steam engine-based factory labor, but the working day was still getting longer, and the workforce was getting, instead of getting smaller, was getting larger. Women and children, you know, were dragged into the factories. So he saw technology being used to intensify capitalism rather than to sort of benefit people. And also the famous, obviously, he thought it alienation and loss of human agency, which he wrote about a lot when he was younger, but he also wrote about it in Capital, where he wrote, referring to machine technology, that capital stands before man in a new and more redoubtable form, that of a monstrous automaton, besides which the power of the individual laborer sinks into insignificance. So the other aspect of the sort of critique in the 19th century, of course, was that capitalism was going to self-destruct because, which was basically a political theory. It was never really an economic theory. Marx's theory was, you get a miseration of the workers, so you're going to get a revolutionary working class. The proletariat is not going to stand for it forever. They're going to rise up, overthrow everything. He also had theories about sort of declining rate of profit. They're very ambiguous. But the revolutionary mechanism is a political one, not an economic one. And of course, it didn't become true, largely because in late 19th century in Britain and Germany and the United States, wages started to rise. Now, we can get on to why that was, whether it was the labor movement, whether it was that technology was becoming more labor-biased rather than you know, capital-biased. There are massive debates about that in the economic literature. But basically, capitalism survived because workers weren't absolutely immiserated. You can still make the argument that they were relatively immiserated, that the rich got richer quicker than the poor got richer, which is, of course, true. But this revolutionary impulse from the working class never materialized in the way, not in industrial societies, Britain and Germany and France, in the way that, and the US, in the way that Marx and Engels materialized.
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5: So the critique in the late 19th century, after that had happened and Marx and Engels died, and then there was these great debates inside the sort of left about why capitalism had survived. One of the arguments that was made was the reason it survived. Marx was right, but he didn't really understand imperialism. And again, what's that got to do with AI and technology? Well, basically, The argument was, and this is actually made Lenin and Rosa Luxemburg are most famous for making this argument. I think the great theorist of imperialism and the sort of its link to technology and finance was John Hobson, the British liberal, a British left liberal, who some of you may not know about, but a great sort of late 19th century figure who wrote a book in 1894 called The Evolution of Modern Capitalism, in which he wrote the chief material factor in the evolution of capitalism is machinery. And he stressed that the essence of capitalism is this productive force, which you would think, you know, should be a positive one. The contradiction which Hobson identified was that because the workers, because of so much of the surplus is diverted to the capitalists, the workers, they gain some, but it's just not enough workers' consumption and not enough capitalists because they have a higher savings rate to buy all the stuff. So you get chronic oversupply, and he referred to it as underconsumption, but the flip side of that is oversupply. And that's the, again, the, if you go back to the history of the late 19th century, the term Great Depression originated for the period from 1875 to 1893, when in Britain and France and Germany and the United States, there were a whole period of sort of slumps. It weren't as severe as what we now call the Great Depression. But there was a great question of how, you know, how does this work and how can capitalism survive it? And Hobson's idea was that the way out is through imperialism. And of course, imperialism was starting at the time. So in 1902, he wrote a book called Imperialism, A Theoretical Approach, in which based on her, he was a journalist, he'd been to South Africa to report for the Manchester Guardian, the Guardian as it's now called, on the Boer War, which was basically a war over gold and diamonds. When he got back to England, he wrote this book on the war in which he argued that imperialism was the sort of inevitable outcome of capitalism's great productivity, because capitalism is so productive, it generates these enormous surpluses, and then there's the question of what do you do with them? And imperialism was seen as a way to create new markets, which would soak up some of the excess supply, but also new investment opportunities. He thought the main driver was actually finance, this great sort of surplus of capital. I'll read one quote from him on that as well. He says, by far the most important economic factor in imperialism is the influence related to investments. The growing in cosmopolitanism of capital is the greatest economic change of this generation. It's not too much to say that the modern policy of Great Britain and other great powers is primarily a struggle for profitable markets for investments. What's true of Britain is true of France, Germany, the United States, and all the countries in which modern capitalism has placed large surplus savings in the hands of a plutocracy. So that's the sort of late 19th century, early 20th century indictment of capitalism, which Rosa Luxemburg and Lenin picked up. Lenin actually, in his book, Imperialism, the Highest Age of Capitalism, to be fair to him, he actually credits Hobson. He says he was a liberal, a hopeless liberal, but he does credit him with an acute analysis of imperialism. And really, the sort of, if you look at it from the sort of 50,000 feet view, you can really see, I think, the sort of first half of this century, or the first 40 years of this century, of the last century, as this sort of playing out of the contradictions of capitalism. The First World War, I think most people would now accept, was a sort of, you know, well, it was a war of the imperialist powers fighting with each other. And then after this First World War, everything collapsed in on itself as people tried to put things back together. And we had the rise of fascism. I have chapters on the response from Keynes and Karl Polanyi to that. I won't get into it. But basically, by the late 1930s or mid-1930s, people like Keynes and Polanyi thought that capitalism was doomed, or capitalist democracy was doomed anyway, if it was left as it was. Keynes then, I'll get on to what the solutions are. Polanyi thought the only two solutions were either fascism or socialism. Keynes thought there was a liberal centrist way out, and that's why he wrote the general theory to try and, you know, provide a sort of blueprint for that. So obviously then had the Second World War, and I think you can see the period from the sort of 30s, from the 50s, as the sort of construction of a center, which we now call social democracy, as a way of sort of resolving the contradictions of this incredibly productive system based on incessant technological change and incessant productivity growth, but also incredibly unstable, both because of the instabilities on the macro side, but also the potential instabilities on the sort of distributional side. And we did some, there was no great, one great geniuses or a lot of great geniuses involved, but, and the labor movement played a huge role, but there was a sort of new model of social democracy constructed, which consisted of basically Keynesian macroeconomic policies, propping up aggregate demand when it was needed, but also running the economy at a high level of employment all the time. What does that do? It empowers workers. We saw this in 2016 to 2024, which is the only time in sort of recent history we've had wage growth at the bottom of the distribution. Why was that? Because the Marx's reserve army was shrunk. The workers have got bargaining power when there's very low unemployment. That was an essential part of the Keynesian sort of post-war idea. The other part of it, the other side of it, was embedding capitalism in the in sort of inclusive social institutions. Phrase embedding comes from Karl Polanyi's the Great Transformation, which he wrote at Bennington College when he moved to the US during the war. The idea, and the third leg of it, was labor power, collective bargaining, and the in the US, the Wagner Act during the New Deal, which enshrined collective bargaining, and then the Treaty of Detroit in 1950, in which the auto companies effectively agreed to share the fruits of productivity growth with the workforce in return for being granted freedom over their investment decisions and sort of working conditions, etc. That sort of social bargain was recreated in various, not through the Treaty of Detroit, but various similar mechanisms were put into effect in European countries, in Britain, and most effectively, it turned out, in the Nordic countries where they've survived to this day, is also in Germany, of course. That system, which was the one I grew up in and I'm a product of, survived until about the 70s, of course, when we had a great crisis, the great sort of oil shocks. But there had been signs that it was running into trouble anyway, and a lot of people on the left would say it was never sustainable because the capitalists effectively would never go along with it forever. They all argued that Keynesianism wouldn't ultimately be sustainable, not because so much of inflation, which was what brought it down, but because the social bargain underpinning it wouldn't be sustainable because it would eventually eat into profits, which it did. If you look at the profit figures late 60s and early 70s, profit rates were declining on both sides of the Atlantic. What you can see, I think, from sort of 1980 onwards, is two sort of parallel forces. You've basically got a political counter-revolution against the Keynesian social democratic settlement, led by originally by Mrs. Thatcher in 1979, obviously, and Reagan in 1980. That was basically an assault on the labor movement and on the institutions of social democracy, which was, from its own perspective, very successful. And at the same time, you've had layered on that this, what I refer to as the second industrial revolution, based on digitization.

had the public internet, obviously, from 1996 onwards, a second sort of wave of technological disruption and globalization. And then we're from 2020 onwards, we're now moving into the sort of AI wave of destruction. So, you know, it's a tumultuous period. And, you know, there's a reason why politics looks tumultuous. The sort of great populist backlash. People might not understand the mechanics of how this has all come about, but they understand things aren't like they were when I was growing up. And I think that's what's produced the sort of great, you know, backlash to the right and the left. And now we're faced with, you know, this other new potential wave of disruption. And again, you know, like Marx, we're sort of in awe of its productive potential, but we're also fearful of, you know, that it's going to reduce labor to insignificance and perhaps create major economic problems like job displacement, monopoly, surveillance capitalism, whatever. So finally, what's the solution? Well, as I said at the beginning, I don't have the solution. But I have spent the last couple of years, a lot of the last couple of years, talking to economists and asking them this question, famous economists. And I think what I've discovered is there's basically been a sort of evolution in thinking. When you spoke to economists 5 years ago, certainly 10 years ago, they didn't think it was such a big deal, AI. They thought it was, they could fit it into their frameworks of a sort of general, a new general purpose technology, like steam. Like the internal combustion engine, which would have great disruptions to begin with, but would eventually disruptions would be offset by all lots of new industries, lots of new jobs, and after the initial period of disruption, wages would start to catch up, and it would be a great benefit. It would be a great benefit to humanity. That's the sort of history of capitalism, the optimistic history of capitalism, and as I said. There is, you know, quite a lot of truth in that. I only have two charts in my book, and one of the charts is the sort of history of GDP per capita going back to year dot. And, you know, you get a very flat line for thousands of years till 18 or 1780, and then it starts to turn up a bit, turn up, and then wham, it's like a hockey stick. That coincides with the period of sort of technology-driven capitalism. Now, to be fair to the communists, they did pretty well too in Russia for 70 years, for 60 years or whatever. So that would suggest it's not just capitalism. If you have sort of, you know, diktat industrialization, you can get so far. They found out you can't get very far, but you can get so far. Anyway, that's a different, another different dispute. What's back to the solutions? Well, this time last year, I interviewed David Outer up at MIT, who I probably the leading labor economist of generation, certainly one of them, and who was the man who, with others, sort of wrote the seminal papers on the China shock and how that had impacted various industrial districts. Anyway, now he's been working on AI for the last 10 years, and he said, I think there's a great opportunity and also there's a great risk. But it was still sort of hopeful, I think. But then this year, I think, especially, over the last 8 year, 18 months, things of the darker view has developed. And that's largely because, from an economic point of view, you can either see AI as a complement to labor, that's good. It's basically a force multiplier, makes people more productive, raises their wages, that's good. Bad side, it's a substitute for labor, puts them out of work, that's bad. And not doesn't necessarily produce an alternative. What people were hoping was that, you know, AI could be developed so that it was primarily a complement to labor. But I think a lot of economists are now becoming the opposite. Darren Acemoglu, the Nobel-winning economist, who's a colleague of David Outer up at MIT, gave an interview last month, which I quoted in one of my pieces, in which he said, none of the big companies are pouring even a small fraction of their investment into developing AI as a pro-human, pro-worker tool. Instead, they're basically trying to produce AI programs that they can sell to corporations as a sort of labor reduction device, a cost-cutting device. And you can see where the logic for that comes from because these companies have got massive, massive capital requirements, both to train the models and the power, et cetera. You know, they're having to raise literally trillions of dollars in capital. So they have to be able to show to investors that there's a profit at the end of the horizon, and the horizon's pretty quick.

0: driven by the profit motive. I think a lot of economists are now worried, and these are centrist economists. I'm not talking about, revolutionaries by any stretch. They're worried that AI is off track. Now, being sort of centrist reformists, they do have some solutions which I've written about. Outer and Acemoglu, for example, they're calling for changing the tax laws to reduce capital subsidies and favor labor. As I'm sure you all know, the tax code has all manner of subsidies to capital investments, including debt being deductible, etc., whereas labor, very few deductions. So they say we should reconstruct the tax code to put labor on a workers on a more level playing field. They also point out, and I think this is a very good one, that education and healthcare are now more than 25, heading for 30% of the US GDP. And who's the biggest player in healthcare and education? It's the government at various levels, federal, state, and local. So Outer and Acemoglu say, well, we've got this enormous procurement power here, our power as a purchaser. Instead of just buying what the AI companies give us, why don't we use this power to tell them what to make? Outer says, I'm not saying, he told me, I'm not saying the government should take over AI, but it should use its power to shape its development and make it more friendly to labor. I think that's an interesting idea. Third possibility is sort of private sector agreements which pay workers for their intellectual property, protect workers that way. I interviewed another famous economist, labor economist, Arin Dube, a couple of weeks ago, and he pointed out the two things. A, the Anthropic settlement, which I'm actually party to, where they're offering sort of 2 or 3 grand or maybe even five, I don't think it's been finally settled, to authors for basically stealing their books. AI obviously is the greatest intellectual property theft in history. They just took them and trained their models on them. Anyway, Anthropic, OpenAI has basically said, screw you, come and sue us. But Anthropic likes to see itself as the sort of benevolent AI company. So they have reached a settlement. So there's possibility there, that's sort of one possible avenue to protect creators. Another one was the Writers Guild settlement in Hollywood, which had specific AI clauses, which they reached with the studios, in which they insisted that AI is not regarded legally as a creator in Hollywood. So even if writers use AI themselves, or even if the studios come along with an AI-generated idea, that can't be regarded as a creator. Some writer has got to get the credit for creating it. So that's an interesting idea. I'm not sure how far it extends, but it's interesting. There are other ideas. Arin supports unemployment insurance, temporary wage subsidies for displaced workers. Other people support, retraining schemes. If you get laid off from your job because of AI, you get retrained. What do you get retrained at? That's not immediately answerable question. But I think, all these solutions are positive, and we should look at all of them, I think, and others. And the theory of the case there basically is, things are bad, but as Acemoglu said, we still have a lot of agency, a lot of choice in shaping this technology. I agree with that up to a point, but I fear that if the people who have developed this technology, if the AI companies themselves are to be believed, or if you follow a lot of tech people on social media as I do, I think there's just a question as to whether these sort of small bore solutions are going to be enough to face the challenges. Because I can see a sort of multifaceted crisis of capitalism emerging pretty quickly if there is a massive, large-scale industrial revolution of the type that Darren Amodei and other people and Elon Musk are predicting. First of all, we'll get the obvious one, job displacement, massive job displacement. But it's not just that. There's an obvious fiscal crisis lurking there, because who's going to pay the taxes? The tax code is based largely on labor, because capital, as I say, is favored so much. So if we're going to have a huge job displacement, we're going to destroy the tax base. At the same time, we're already running sort of 7% deficits in eternity. You also have the sort of distributional crisis. Effectively, if there's going to be huge job displacement, there's going to be a big shift. There's already been a big shift in the distribution of labor from capital to income. When I was doing economics sort of as a student and also writing about it, till very recently, there was something called the Kaldor Law, which were the Kaldor regularities. And one of Kaldor's laws was that the distribution of income between capital and labor never shifts. It's always sort of 70% labor, 30% capital. And amazingly enough, that seemed to be the case for the sort of first 70 years of the 20th century in most industrial countries. That's shifted a lot in the last 20 years or so to sort of 60-40 in the US, I think, recently. I think it might have even dipped below 60. But you can, if there's going to be another huge job displacement and another huge increase in sort of profit rates, you know, you could see that shift into 50 or whatever. There's obviously limits of substitutability at the moment. There are some things that the machines can't do. But the tech barons seem to think that when robotics is added to AI, then even a lot of the sort of bottlenecks we're facing now are going to disappear. And that, you know, you do get large-scale substitution. Even some economists, mainstream neoclassical economists, are starting to worry about that. And they're basically saying, yes, things are going to be sort of on hold for a while substitutability of labor is limited, but eventually that is going to flip. They basically buy the sort of Silicon Valley story. And they said that essentially all the income will then be owned by the capitalists and existing sort of arrangements won't work. Amadei himself, in his essay on AI, I think it's called Machines of Living Grace or something, has this to say. He's basically saying that if we get to this stage of a sort of, it's a sort of labor singularity, we have the sort of singularity of AGI, but I'm not referring to that. I'm talking about a singularity when any form of labor is substitutable. Amadei thinks that's going to happen. And he says, at that point, our current economic setup will no longer make any sense. There will be a need for a broader societal conversation about how the economy should be organized. And then he stops and says, well, that may sound crazy. The fact is that civilization has successfully navigated major economic shifts in the past, from hunter-gathering to farming, farming to feudalism, and feudalism to industrialism. I suspect, this is Amadei, not me, I suspect that some new and stranger thing will be needed and that it's something no one today has done a good job of envisaging. So I was going to leave you on that sort of note and ask you, say, what is this new and stranger thing? But I thought that was a bit depressing. So I thought I'd go back into history a bit and say, there is the positive outlook, and even some of the great critics of capitalism I wrote about, or untrammeled capitalism, you know, looked to the future and saw this sort of abundance. So first of all, let's go to Marx, who wrote, when we get to these conditions of abundance, he thought it was under communism, of course. He talked about we'd be able, basically the working day will disappear as we know it. So we'll be able to hunt in the morning, fish in the afternoon, rear cattle in the evening, and criticize after dinner. Humans will be full human beings, is his basic thing. Keynes also sort of picked up this theme in his 1930 essay, Economic Possibilities of Our Grandchildren, in which he looked forward to productivity growth over the next 100 years, which is to now, basically. And I think he thought productivity growth would increase about eightfold. I think he's been a bit pessimistic about that, actually. But he said that in 100 years, people will only work 3 hours a day and spend the rest on more agreeable pastimes than working. He also said that basically, once we got into this period of abundance, we'd be able to leave behind all sorts of pathological propensities which are necessary to, pathological percentages, that was his phrase, which are necessary to encourage accumulation of capital. Basically argue we'll have enough capital at that stage, so we'll be in a period of abundance and things will be good. The problem is, of course, he wrote that 100 years ago and it hasn't happened. I think the great promise of AI is, at least technologically, we can see that possibly on the horizon, if we can sort of organize society in a way that we take advantage of the technologies rather than have it take advantage of us. But unfortunately, at the moment, it seems like we're heading in the other direction, where we're just leaving everything to the markets, leaving everything to these joint stock companies that Adam Smith warned us about 200 years. And I think if we stay on that track, things are not looking good.
1: 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He spoke in Princeton, New Jersey in April. John Cassidy is a staff writer for The New Yorker and the author of Capitalism and Its Critics. 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Joe Ritchie is our general manager and editor. I'm David Barsamian. 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

0: road trip.
1: Ah, nothing like being on the road again. Our destination, Calgary, Alberta. Right, my darling?
2: Oh, I can tolerate a road trip as long as I don't have to hear you two talking.
0: Ooh, maybe we can listen to some music.
2: Can someone put on Girl in the Village with the One Small Foot by Vasilis the Balladeer?
1: Absolutely not. That song's been in my head for centuries. Can we not hear something new?
2: There was a girl in the village. She had one very small foot. Did she lose her foot in the well? Everybody!
1: All right. No one knows.
0: There was a horse. The horse's name was George.
1: All right. Enough of this cacophony. We're listening to the bloody radio. Nandor, what is that station you like to listen to when Nadja and I start singing?
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0: Hello and welcome to ArtsLink on CJSW 90.9 FM, broadcasting out of the University of Calgary campus and from Treaty 7 lands. My name is Nathan, and on the show this month, an interview with Hank Hansen from Two Wheel View. They are a bicycling advocacy and education group that I became aware of after covering the Arusha Center's repair exchange last year. Among the soldering irons and sewing machines were volunteers from Two Wheel View helping people with the bicycles. I'd wanted to cover more of that, especially considering how bikeable this winter seemed to me this year. My chat with Hank will start the show, and we'll end it with audio I collected from one of the repair exchanges. The Arusha Center regularly puts on repair exchanges, and with upcoming dates being May 2nd at Dalhousie Community Association, May 15th at the Genesis Center, and May 16th at Scenic Acres Community Association. 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
2: Now, I was in Inglewood, and I noticed your sign for Two Wheel View, and I realized that it's on actually my CJSW friends card. So you folks are no strangers to CJSW to begin with.
1: Yeah, we've been on the friends card for a few years now, and really awesome to collaborate. We're big fans, and it's nice to bring more listeners into the shop and connect that way.
2: Yeah, thanks. It's a cool surprise. So let's get into Two Wheel View. I suppose on the outside, most people may have come across you folks at the repair exchanges or some of your multiple outreaches through the high schools in Calgary. And your website also sells bicycles. So I just want to get a big overview of what kind of advocacy you do for bicycling, and we can get into some of the nitty gritty.
1: Yeah, so we're a nonprofit, and we do youth programs that empower and educate youth using the bicycle as a tool. So we work with junior high and high school students around Calgary, teaching them basic bike repair skills. And then also through that, they gain like social and emotional learning skills. You know, they have an opportunity to socialize with their peers. And then they come out of the program having earned a bike from us. So every youth that participates in that program, they've developed some of those skills. And then we send them home with a new to them bike and a helmet and a basic set of tools that they can take and then continue to work on their bike once they've taken it home.
2: And so what is it like for most people when they're getting into the Earn a Bike program? Do you find that most people have some level of familiarity with, you know, basic bicycle maintenance? Are most people coming into this completely blind? Like, what's the experience when people are sort of getting into the gears of working on gears?
1: Yeah, so for that program, you know, with youth, we sometimes do have young people who have worked on bikes before, but almost always they're coming in that this is the first time that they've worked on a bike. Sometimes it's even the first time, you know, turning a screwdriver or something as simple as that. And it's really cool to see their progression, because oftentimes by the end of it, they feel super comfortable with, you know, what they might do to adjust a derailleur on their bike, for instance.
2: And this is like for school age kids, so it's talking about like up to grade 12, but you also have some young adult programs. Can you tell us about GAP?
1: Yeah. So the GAP program is really awesome. It's focused on employment skills for young people that are maybe facing some barriers to employment. So, you know, I know that it's pretty tough out there to find a job. And so what we're hoping to do is, whether it's actual bike skills that might get you on track to maybe someday work at a bike shop, or whether it's just general work experience that you can come out of the program saying, you know, I've built my resume up. I've learned some more of these skills. I've spent time with, you know, coworkers and some of these things that maybe previously wasn't accessible. It's sort of a stepping stone to get closer to whatever the next step is for that young person.
2: Yeah, and I like how your website mentions that your programs use the bicycle as a vehicle for change for youth. But also on your side of Two Wheel View, you see it as a social enterprise. Could you talk a little bit about your philosophy in this regard?
1: Yeah, for sure. So social enterprise is kind of our way of saying We have a little retail space selling secondhand bikes and also some used parts and bike accessories. And that space and the way that it functions is anything that comes out of that just goes back into supporting our programs. So if we sell a used bike, it's sort of a double whammy of both one more bike that's out in the community at an accessible price and keeping it, you know, out of the landfill. And it's money that then goes back into supporting the programs that we're doing with young people in the community.
2: So I want to get into a little bit of the nitty-gritty of people that are just maybe listening to this and might be interested in getting involved. Like I'd also mention that for the real gearheads listening, you have sections for people that really know their stuff to buy like specialized gears off of Pink Bike for $400 or whatever. So we're talking about, you know, basic level. If I need a bike, don't even have money for a bike, work through your program to earn one, or you know, there's parts that you can find for specialists. It seems as though you really run the gamut for what people might want in the entire range.
1: Totally, yeah. So, I mean, in terms of earning a bike, that's something that's reserved only for the youth in our programs. But we also have, for the general public, something that we call our pay what you can bikes. And so those are bikes that are like literally name your price. It's a minimum of $10. But we don't, there's no you know, means testing or qualification required. If you come in and say, hey, this is what I can pay, we'll find a bike for you. And then, yeah, all the way up to, we've had, you know, high-end carbon fiber mountain bikes that are in the four figures. And we've had, you know, rarities of old seat posts that, you know, are from a 1980s bike that somebody wants to pay $200 for. So it's really across the board from the most, you know, average entry level type stuff to the really niche, you know, kind of bike nerd stuff.
2: I like the idea that you have folks, you know, in Two Wheel View that know how to spot this stuff. I want to ask you about getting involved in this, like volunteer mechanics nights, gender equity mechanics. Let's go through these programs.
1: Yeah, for sure. So we have a few different weekly volunteer sessions where people can come help us work on bikes that typically are then going to eventually end up with a young person in the Earn a Bike program. So it's a really cool opportunity. You're directly hands-on helping us with the work that we're doing. And there's something for everybody. So we have people come volunteer who have never touched a bike before, and that doesn't hold them back at all.
2: Is this drop-in stuff?
1: We do have registration on our website. They're pretty popular programs, which is really awesome, and we're super grateful that we have enough interest that we have to register people.
2: Yeah.
1: So check out the Two Wheel View website, and there's a link on there to sign up for volunteering.
2: And it's twowheelview.org, yeah?
1: You got it, yeah. T-W-O spelled out.
2: Okay.
1: Yeah.
2: What is the gender equity mechanics?
1: Yeah, so that's a really awesome program that we've tried to create a space that's a little bit more gender inclusive and just in recognition that bike shops and the bike industry are generally quite male dominated, and it can be a bit intimidating, I think, for folks who don't necessarily see themselves in that space to come in and just work with other people that are in the same sort of space. And whether that's, again, like some folks come to that and they've never worked on bikes before. And then we have other folks who have been, you know, bike mechanics for years. It's really awesome. It's one of our most popular nights, and the vibes are always super high there. It's always a really good time.
2: So as you've mentioned, folks can volunteer through the mechanics nights, but there's also Adapt a Project. What's that?
1: Yeah, so with Adapt a Project, it's a way that if folks are interested in getting involved and you know, contributing or supporting what we do, we've got you know, sort of specific donation amounts that are linked directly to whatever you're sort of sponsoring. And so for $50, for instance, you can buy lunch for a whole group of young people in our GAP program for a day. We always eat lunch together on Wednesdays with those folks. Or for $75, that's the approximate amount that we've put as the sort of price tag of a bike that goes to a young person. So it's a really, you know, in the big picture, it's not that much to really make a huge difference in a young person's life.
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2: Now, Hank, I want to sort of pivot here to ask specifically about your experience bicycling in Calgary. Like the whole winter, I'm thinking, like, I wish I'd had my bike out because there's there was plenty of opportunity, hardly any snow. What has your experience been like on a bicycle in Calgary commuting?
1: Yeah, so my experience bike commuting in Calgary is really joyful. It's one of my favorite parts of my day, for sure, to ride my bike either to and from work or to the store, or to a friend's house, whatever it is. And, you know, I don't think there's that many people that really love to bike when it's minus 30. But realistically, that only happens a few times a year. And the vast majority of days that I ride my bike in Calgary, it's totally doable. I think the biggest thing I would tell folks is don't be too intimidated. It's very achievable, and you'll probably have a really nice time doing it.
2: And what about the infrastructure for bicyclists for use in Calgary? Like, how would you rate your particular rides in terms of what is the city's laid out for us to use?
1: Yeah, I mean, the city has a lot of really great bike infrastructure, especially if you're in the kind of more in the downtown core. You think about the bike path that runs along the Bow River, kind of through the middle of town, is a really great sort of link between lots of sort of key neighborhoods. And then there's a cycle track on 12th Ave as well. There's a lot of good bike infrastructure in Calgary. I think it can always be improved. I think we should, be looking at investing just as much into that kind of infrastructure as we are investing into, you know, adding lanes to Deerfoot, for instance.
2: Big time.
1: I think it serves people just as well. And, you know, we're a city that has declared a climate emergency. And when you think about the ways that we can take meaningful action towards mitigating those kind of things in Calgary, making it as attainable as possible for people to ride their bikes as transportation is a huge one.
2: I also kind of want to drill in a little bit on the intimidation factor, not just with the bicycles themselves. Like, I'm looking at your T-shirt, which has a pretty cool diagram of a modern braking unit, but also the intimidation that I guess, I will admit that I feel about the idea of getting back on a bike to do a daily commute in this city. What can you speak to that kind of apprehension that people or myself are telling you I feel?
1: Yeah, I think really what I would say is just start small. If it feels really daunting to ride your bike to work every day, then you just pick one day a week. If it feels too far, like the other day I rode my bike to the train, and I jumped on the train and rode the train for a while and then jumped back on my bike because I needed to go sort of from one end of the city to the other. So don't feel like you have to do all or nothing. Every little bit, you'll get a little bit more confident, and chances are you'll probably find that it's pretty fun too.
2: And can I ask, I see a lot of folks riding bikes at night without really much reflectors on them. You know, if it was up to me, everyone would have to wear high-vis vests as a driver who drives for a living, right?
1: Yeah.
2: And so I guess I just wanted to, you know, talk about, like, as a habitual bicyclist, like, mm-hmm. what are some of the observations that you've made that people can improve on, either themselves or notes that you could give to drivers to improve their cohabitation with
1: bicyclists? Yeah, for sure. I like that perspective a lot. So yeah, you know, I think to your question about visibility, I think if you can find a good set of lights for your bike, that's definitely the best case scenario. And I also just think it's really a shared responsibility that cyclists should be, we should all do our best to be as visible as we can. And also I hope that the drivers are really conscious of spaces that they share with cyclists and, you know, no matter how much visibility or how many lights you have on your bike, if somebody's texting, they're not going to see you regardless. And so it is definitely a shared responsibility between cyclists and other users of the roads to all be looking out for each other.
2: Yeah, so to finish off the interview, just maybe to get a few of your thoughts about what it is to be on a bike.
1: Yeah, totally. We talked about ways that it's accessible and it's not too intimidating and it's not so bad. And what I would really want to just hammer home is that it's also really empowering to be on your bike, to be not dependent on, you know, fuel for one, and to move at your own pace, to move through the city in the way that feels most fun and freeing to you, you know, to find those little moments of joy, whether that's, riding your bike or any number of other things is an act of resistance in its own way. And I think riding a bike is a way to feel empowered, to practice bike joy. Some of us have referred to it as.
2: Tell us about that act of resistance.
1: Yeah, I mean, I think there are so many sort of norms that we live with, maybe without even realizing it. Driving a car is maybe one of those norms. Staying inside when it's yucky and cold outside. Not stopping along the river on your bike ride to, you know, watch a seagull pass by. All of these things are sort of defaults that riding a bike, for me, helps me to break out of those defaults a little bit and to practice a little bit more presence or a little more resistance in my daily life. And it's easy to do. And I think that's what I think is so awesome, is that most folks out there, if they're interested and curious, they can tap into that too.
2: I guess I'd like to add to what you're saying, you know, thinking about cars as being, you know, the instant gratification. Well, you can still get instant gratification when you're on a bicycle. It's just a different kind.
1: Absolutely. Yeah. It's instant gratification. The minute I step onto my bike and pedal down my street in the morning, I light up as soon as I start moving. It's absolutely the same kind of gratification in a different form.
2: So, Hank, how did you get into all this?
1: I actually started to kind of dip a toe into the bike world when I was in university, and where I went to school is a small school in the States. And we had a little collective bike shop, and it was really welcoming and inclusive, and it was a space that I could go in without feeling like a, you know, total newbie, which I was. And I guess I should say it was okay that I felt like a total newbie. Started tinkering on bikes a little bit, and the rest is history, really. It just opened up a door to me that I didn't previously know existed.
2: And you're now moving into the advocacy space, so I'm guessing that this gave you a boost in your confidence in yourself.
1: For sure, yeah. I think I've been lucky to meet all kinds of really awesome, inspiring people in Calgary through bikes and through the community that it has built. And there's a lot of really, really awesome advocacy happening in the city around bikes and transit, mobility, and eco-justice, and all of those things. And so the bikes were a gateway for me into entering that world, for sure.
2: Well, I'm sure glad you could come up here and tell us a little bit about this world and how we can all get involved in it. Thank you, Hank.
1: Yeah, thank you. This is a pleasure.
0: That was Hank Hansen, Operations Manager for Two Wheel View, a bicycle education, advocacy, and shop located at 907 9th Avenue Southeast and at twowheelview.org, spelled twowheelview.org. After we recorded the interview, Hank sent me an email with a musical request to go along with it, and this is, you know, to a DJ, what makes it pure catnip, because it's the album that he wanted, and the song is Up to Me. So I thank you, Hank, for this, and I wasn't familiar with the band Idols, and already my request, DJ brain, figuring out a set list out of your suggestion, so we'll hear from another band after that. Here is Idols with the song Television from their album called Joy as an Act of Resistance.

That was Idols with the song Television from their 2018 album Joy as an Act of Resistance. I wasn't familiar with Idols before hearing from Hank, and it made me think of the last album that I purchased, Lambrini Girls, Who Let the Dogs Out. I think this will make a pretty good twofer, so here is You're Not From Around Here.

process suburban development in which a neighbourhood develops rapidly over a short time, changing from low to high value original residents.

0: That was You're Not From Around Here by Lambrini Girls. Finally, on ArtsLink this month, some audio I took at a repair exchange last year talking to the fixers who volunteer their time. This here is Wayne, and he's talking about electricity, and it's great. I hope you enjoy this.
1: At one of these repair shops, a lady brought in a toaster that was not working. And the toaster was built in 1949. And it's, so she wanted it, from a historical point of view, family heirloom, and it's old, and she wanted to know if we could fix it. So we got started looking at this, and several of us repair people started looking at this thing because it was so intriguing. And what was interesting about this toaster was that you put the bread in the toaster and you let go, and the bread would gradually lower into the toaster without you touching it. And the idea was that eventually when it got toasted, it would rise up all by itself. So there was some automatic system to this thing that 1949 had, that it was automatic in 1949. So this intrigued us as fixers. How is this thing working? There's no electronics. So how does this thing work? So one of the things that we find difficulties, especially nowadays, sort of compares to your question, it's difficult to get stuff apart because the manufacturers don't want you inside there. So nowadays it's very tough to find how do you get into these things. Now this device, being 1949, had screws that were easily accessible. So we could get it apart quite easily, and we could see what was happening. And the whole toaster, of course, if I tell you, it all is working on temperature. So when you put the bread in the top of the toaster, gravity starts to pull the toast down by a spring. A spring is opposing gravity, but it's only the spring is sized so it will let the toast come down slowly. As the toast, as the gravity takes effect, kind of thing, pulling the toast down. It gets to a point inside and mechanically a contact makes on wires that actually start the element to start toasting. So now it gets hotter. So the spring expands and the toast lowers because of the heat on the spring. So now the toast comes all the way down, right? Down to this. Now again, heat activates another switch that opens. As that switch becomes hotter and hotter, it opens, turns off the electricity, so it now cools down. The spring now can compress back up, and now the toast comes back up. No electronics. So to fix this, all we had to do was bend a little bit of a wire to make that first initial contact. The other interesting thing about this particular story I'm telling you is the lady didn't bring any bread with her. So we had to go and find a bun or something that would react, because we could see what was happening, but we couldn't get the right weight, to do it, to test it. So we happened to scrounge a piece of bun from the kitchen there, and we put it in the toaster, and it worked perfectly.
0: So I guess I would add a public service announcement to anyone that's interested in bringing in their broken equipment, which is if you have a broken toaster, bring some toast. If you have a broken lamp, bring a light bulb. If you have broken headphones, bring something to plug them into so that we know that they're working.
1: Absolutely. That is correct. I bring a light bulb with me just for that case because we don't usually have one. People don't bring it. Or a battery. We just had one today. The person brought in a device and it didn't work. But he didn't bring in the battery, and it was a very special battery. We could have probably fixed it, but we didn't have the battery to know exactly what was going on because he never thought to bring it. So there you go.
0: That was repair volunteer Wayne at an Arusha Center repair exchange at Dalhousie Community Association in August last year. The Arusha Center regularly puts on repair exchanges, and with upcoming dates being May 2nd at Dalhousie Community Association, May 15th at the Genesis Center, and May 16th at Scenic Acres Community Association. Visit the ArtsLink section of cgsw.com to find links for Two Wheel View, The Repair Exchange, and the music you heard on the show today. ArtsLink broadcasts on the fourth Monday of every month, so I'll talk to you folks again on May 25th.
2: When I was bringing people on to join our team at the Climate Emergency Unit, I used to give the same little speech to all of them. I would say, thank you for signing on. It's a bit of a Hail Mary. The path to victory is very narrow, and we're probably going to lose. But what else are you going to do except do what has to be done in the company of other good people?
3: Welcome to the podcast. My name is Steve Bentley. I'm with the Calgary Climate Hub, and this is the Climate Lens on CJSW and streaming wherever you get your podcasts. In the spirit of reconciliation, we acknowledge that we live, work, and play on the traditional territories of the Blackfoot Confederacy, Siksika, Kainai, Kani, the Tutsina, the Yahina Nakota Nations, the Métis Nations of Region 3, and all people who make their homes in the Treaty 7 region of Southern Alberta. We also dedicate this podcast to another group of folks that have a stake in this land that we stand on today, and that is our children, nieces and nephews, grandchildren, and all future generations. I urge you to keep them in mind during this time as we face unprecedented change and start making decisions for what comes next. The opinions expressed in this podcast are those of the participants and do not necessarily reflect those of CJSW, the Calgary Climate Hub Board, or membership. As strange as it sounds, in the face of the highest temperatures, the biggest wildfires we've ever encountered, and the most smoke we've ever breathed, I'm told climate activism is on the wane. That the best approach in 2026 is to stop saying the words climate change. And the so-called abundance champions would like you to let big oil just go ahead and do whatever it wants, because the rest of big business can now surely be counted on to do the right thing. Well, I don't believe any of it. And I'm certainly not going to take their advice, and I invite you to do the exact same thing. With us today is one of Canada's prime minds and voices when it comes to climate change, whose book, A Good War, Mobilizing Canada for the Climate Emergency, is the first answer out of my mouth when I'm asked, as is often the case, but what can we do about climate change? Seth Klein, welcome to the Climate Lens.
4: Hi, Steve. Good to be back with you. Thank you for that intro.
3: You betcha. So is the message on climate that we should be quieter now and that we find other ways to not talk about it? We should just perhaps talk about energy transition. What are you hearing out there?
4: Oh, no, I think you're quite right. I mean, that message has come from various quarters, and it's manifesting. It's becoming a self-fulfilling prophecy. I mean, there's no question that we are hearing less about it. And if you look at media reports, it isn't just that mention and discussion of climate change has gone down in the North American media. It's gone off a cliff.
3: So a result of that is that climate change becomes a loser issue, an issue that politicians don't want to take up.
2: Given the escalation in extreme weather events that we've seen, you would have expected to see more attention, more galvanization, and you certainly wouldn't have expected to see so many of our leaders, federal and provincial, and not just the conservative ones, acting like a bunch of surrender monkeys on the fight of our lives. That's been hard to watch. But let's take a step back and be a little bit understanding of the Canadian public. Like, you know, obviously, first there was COVID, then COVID precipitated this inflation crisis, and the poison drug crisis continues, and the housing crisis continues, and the Gaza, the devastation in Gaza happened. Like, a lot of people say, oh, what happened to all the young people who were leaving on climate? Well, they didn't go quiet, but they've been fairly focused on the genocide in Gaza for the last 2 years. And all of this, to some extent, makes sense. People will always prioritize the crisis that is most proximate in space and time. And that's understandable. The answer, though, isn't to go quiet on climate. the answer is to make the connections between this crisis and the other crises that people are wrestling with. And those connections, of course, are there. The other piece of all of this, Steve, is the degree to which, and I mentioned before how this is all becomes a self-fulfilling prophecy. We all take our social cues from others around us, right? So when you look at the Canadian polling, the good news is what it tells us is that, in fact, a substantial majority of Canadians remain very anxious about climate. The bad news is a substantial majority think they are alone in feeling that way, that their neighbors don't share their concerns. And when you don't think your neighbors share your concerns, you go a little quiet. We take our cues. I remember a couple of years ago, in the middle of one of these very smoky summers, my colleague at Canada's National Observer, Chris Hatch, who, as you know, writes this fantastic weekly column, he had this column in which he was reminding his readers about this famous psychology experiment back in the late 60s or 70s, back in the days, Steve, when you could get anything past an ethics review board at a university. And the way that this experiment worked is somebody went for what they thought was a job interview, and they were given some paperwork to fill out, sent off into a room to fill out the paperwork. And then in this experiment, the room starts to fill up with smoke. Now, when that starts to happen, most of us, almost all of us, do what you would hope people would do. They stop what they're doing, they pull the fire alarm, and they get the hell out of there. But in the control part of the experiment, the person is sent into this room to fill out the paperwork, and there's a bunch of other people in the room who are, in fact, actors, but the person doesn't know this. And then the room starts to fill with smoke. And all the actors continue to sit there filling out their paperwork. And it turns out that 9 out of 10 of us will sit there for upwards of 20 minutes doing nothing. Why? Because we take our social cues from what's going on around us. And if everybody else is going about their business like it's normal, we think, hey, I must be the crazy one if I think something's wrong here, when in fact there is something wrong here. So yeah. When our media is not talking about it, and when our political leaders aren't talking about it, we don't talk about it. Just to elaborate on this point, I will share with you, Steve, that I do my own little social experiment. Now, this isn't very scientific, but look, I've had family members run for office in the last couple of years. I've done a lot of door knocking. I do this thing when I'm door knocking during elections, is when someone opens the door, you start with the same question that pollsters ask. What's your top issue? What are you most concerned about? And they never say climate. They say healthcare. They say the economy, the cost of living, Trump, because they hear the social cues they get are telling them those are the things I should most be concerned about. And so that's what they say. They never say climate. But then if I say, I'm worried about climate, they go like, me too. It's like I've just given them permission to admit that they harbor the same fears. And this is, I think, the reality in which we're living. It's an awkward little space.
3: So what we're talking about here is primarily human sociology. I know who benefits from us not talking about climate change and not attaching the phrase climate change to that smoke that we're breathing when we breathe it. I know who benefits. And do you feel like there's a conscious part on their effort to bombard us with all of these other things that divides us and allows us to be conquered, kind of thing?
2: You know, I'll give you one example. So first of all, for the longest time, those fossil fuel interests were simply funding the denial industry.
3: Yeah.
2: Claiming that climate change wasn't a real thing. That's becoming harder and harder to do, you know, when the actual unfolding of the climate crisis is all around us. It's a tougher sell to the public. So you can do a couple of alternate strategies if you're the fossil fuel companies. You can distract with other things, you know, do what you can to fuel kind of conspiracy theories about it all. They've also done something else, which is to move from climate denial to climate skepticism. Where you see the fossil fuel funding is not trying to tell people it's not happening, but rather to tell people there's nothing we can do about it. You know, like a lot of whataboutism. So I know when I, you know, particularly for younger audiences, if I'm giving a speech, even to like a high school or post-secondary audience, and we move to the Q&A period, and these are smart young people, they're asking smart questions. But what I'm frequently hearing from them is, well, what about the environmental impact of electric vehicles? Can the grid actually support all of this? Isn't the mining of critical minerals just as bad as fossil fuels? Now, in and of themselves, these are entirely reasonable questions one could ask. But as a whole, the dynamic, I think, that you see at play is that the social media feeds of these young people is littered with climate skepticism, a kind of vibe that's telling them, yeah, it may be real, but one solution is as bad as another, and so what are you going to do? It kind of fuels a kind of nihilism. And that, too, is funded by these nefarious

0: same problems.
1: Well, it is getting tougher. And the answer to your question is that it's not easy. But I think, what do we have to do? So the first thing is what you said off the top of the show. We have to talk about climate more, not less. Mm-hmm. However, we have to talk about it differently. So the first thing that we need to do is make those connections to those other issues. This is a theme, as you know, that runs through my book and through the work that I was part of with the Climate Emergency Unit, which is to make the connections to affordability and inequality. When people are facing these immediate challenges, don't ask them to pick between the crises they face. Wed them together. So this is why, like, you know, I know in some of the polling I did for my book with Abacus Data, you know, when you ask people if they support truly bold climate solutions, in fact, the solution is very, the support is very high, even in your province, in Alberta. Mm-hmm. When you ask people, well, would your support go up or down if these were linked with tackling inequality, increasing income transfers to lower income people, increasing taxes for the wealthy and corporations, job guarantees, the support for the bold climate action doesn't go down. It goes through the goddamn roof. That this is why, you know, something like the Green New Deal remains such a powerful idea. People may not know what the term means, Green New Deal, but when you describe what it is to Canadians and to Albertans, people are like, yeah, that sounds terrific. So that's one piece of it. The second piece of it is we need to just be way less boring and technocratic and wonky about all this. Like, the climate discussion is so technical, it bores people to death.
0: Mm-hmm.
1: You know, just on that, as you know, one of the campaigns I've been a part of the last few years is the Campaign for Youth Climate Corps. Now, that's a pretty simple concept. You know, invite young people to sign up for 2 years, getting trained up and employed in the skills needed to tackle the, you know, this task of our lives. But the polling support for this was, again, super strong across every demographic, every province, every age, every gender, every income level. But here was, to me, the most fascinating thing in the polling we did on the YCC, Steve. It's the only climate poll I've ever seen where the enthusiasm among young men outstrips young women. And there's something in this proposition, like the very same demographic where the populist right is finding its strongest base of support is also telling us in this poll, this idea sounds really great. I'm interested. I'd really like to sign up. And I think part of it is the proposition itself. It's like, stop boring me. Stop with the technical details. Just like, give me a job. Let me roll up my sleeves and meet the moment.
0: You know, I was thinking about the six markers of the climate emergency. The climate emergency unit that you headed up has finished its 5-year mandate. I'm looking at number four as we talk about this inability to talk about or say climate change. And so these six markers of the climate, just for the benefit of our listeners who maybe not have heard.
1: All right, the six markers of climate emergency are: number one, spend what it takes to win. Number two, create audacious new institutions to get the job done, like Crown Enterprises and Youth Climate Corps. Number three, shift from voluntary and incentive-based policies to mandatory measures. Number four, which is the one you just mentioned, is to tell the truth. And let's come back to that. Number five is to commit to leave no one behind. So you need to have just transition and so on. And number six is to center Indigenous rights and title and leadership. So you're talking about number four. Telling the truth and this commitment to be, to tell the truth about what we're facing and what's needed. And yeah, go ahead.
0: About the severity and about communicating a sense of urgency. And a lot of the narratives I'm seeing right now, like there's some, this climate abundance phrase has popped up, and or abundance generally, where it's like everything, including oil and coal
1: all
0: of this stuff. The urgency is regularly missing, and it's missing from a bunch of people that lately have taken to giving advice to climate activists. And the urgency is totally removed, as is the cost of the danger, as are all the costs of all these disasters. Under the lens of number four, how's Canada doing right now?
1: Terribly. So, as you say, number four is telling the truth. As you know, I kind of

0: derive inspiration from this whole World War II story in my work. The thing about the communicators we most remember from the Second World War is they managed to walk this very careful line of simultaneously being forthright with the public about the severity of the threat, while still managing to impart hope that we can get the job done, but not in a Pollyanna way, recognizing that it was going to be hard and there were going to be sacrifices. I'm convinced that that's still what we need to do today. Instead, I think as a movement, we have been too willing to go along with incremental solutions as opposed to urgent and audacious solutions. And in fact, I think we undermine our own credibility with the public when we do that. When we tell people it's an emergency and then sign on to solutions that are incremental, we have undermined our own credibility. And I also think our curse as a movement for so many years, and this was so true, and I was researching my book, I interviewed many politicians who understand the climate crisis, but who were being very incremental in their approach. And, they all offered up variations of the same line, which is you got to meet the public where they're at, right? And so the counsel that we in our movement were getting from these politicians is don't move too fast, don't push the public faster than they're ready to go, or we risk a kind of backlash. And we heeded that advice. And so what did we get for it? Well, we got the worst of all possible worlds, which is we got the milquetoast incremental policies, and we still got the right-wing populist backlash that's now undoing even those incremental measures and taking us backwards. And I think we need to learn lessons from this. That was bad counsel. We do need to be audacious. We need, if we're telling people that it's an emergency, and it is an emergency, we have to offer up solutions at the scale of the crises of which we are warning.
1: When I think about the advice, and this is advice, so there's a broad array of people now advising climate activists, which to me says there must be some power in us and what we're doing because people are wasting their time on us. Some from the progressive side, I'm often, I get to meet people where they're at and those sorts of arguments. And my response lately has been, the most successful climate activism this world has ever seen was Greta Thunberg and the Fridays for Future movement in 2018, 2019.
0: Which epitomized telling the truth, didn't it?
1: And they're not quiet, they're noisy, they're pissed off, and they're very, very clear who's to blame, and they're very clear what they want. And it's this wasn't about, trying to reach this mythological middle. This was like, no, this is what's right and that's what's wrong. And I'm getting no advice about being louder. I feel like climate awareness and consciousness and climate seriousness, it can be a cyclical thing. And so I guess the big question that I've got is how do we activate that majority? And when it does come around again, we make it stick. How can we best position ourselves to do that?
0: Steve, when I reflect on the 5 years I just spent with the Climate Emergency Unit, and I think about the barriers we confronted, I met with a lot of elected leaders across the country during those 5 years. And mostly in those meetings, I met with people who understand the climate. They're good people. They want to do well. They're mostly, not captured by the industry, although occasionally. The thing that I most encountered was a failure of imagination. And I also encountered this within our own movement, right? That we have a loss of faith in our capacity to do big things together. And, even when we'd be proposing these ideas like the Youth Climate Corps, politicians would be like, sounds great. Who would I send a check to? And I'm like, no, you have to lead. You have to create a new public program, you see? But that was, you have to like get over the hump of imagination. So what do you do about that failure of imagination? How do we bust open people's sense of imagination? Well, one thing is you can do what I was trying to do in my book, which is you excavate a story from our past to remind us of another time when we did great things together. But the other thing you can do is you give stories and examples from other places. And this is part of what, a curse for us in Canada and in North America is our sense of possibility is so contained, so limited. And we mostly only look, we barely look at what other provinces are doing. And if we look outside our own country, we look at the United States. Here's the problem in the current context. North America is going backwards in climate, but we are an aberration. The rest of the world is kicking our sorry asses. So the more we tell stories and give examples of other jurisdictions, right? So here we are, like, the EV, targets, like, can we really do much by 2030 or 2035? I mean, we need to tell people that in Norway, 97% of new vehicles are already EVs. In the rest of Europe, it's over 50%. In China, it's now over 50%. This is the power of Bill McKibben's new book, Here Comes the Sun. You know, as we drag our butts on renewables and, as they get frozen out in your province, to be able to tell people the degree to which this is exploding around the world. This past summer, the world produced a third more solar power than it did the summer before. Like, that's the kind of exponential growth that's happening. Most Canadians do not know that. And so this becomes a really important way in which you tackle that climate skepticism that we were talking about earlier, is tell people all the places that are doing so much better. Because the other interesting thing in the polling, Steve, is that it remains very important to Canadians to feel like we are leaders on this. The problem is that too many Canadians think we are, and we're not. And we need to disabuse them of that and then tell them all of the amazing things happening elsewhere. We're all wrestling with a sense of despair right now. We are watching things going backwards in our federally and provincially. We are among those people who are like,

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You are listening to The Voice of Ethiopia. እንደምከረማችሁ አድማጮቼ የቀዳሜ ማለዳውን የሚያዚያ 24/2018 ፕሮግራማችንን በቴዲ አፍሮ ጽዮን ሙሽራ በሚለው ዜማው ቀጥለናል እስከ 9 ኤም እንዘልቃለን አብራችሁኑ ቴዲ አፍሮ Sion Mushrae ka Itorika album. 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

0: Dude, what?
1: Yeah, go.
0: Dude.
1: But this, you always start it.
0: No, you always start the pod, or the show, the live show.
1: No, you always do.
0: But, hey, you say, Yasufilo Cortez, blah, blah, blah.
1: Oh,
0: you
1: my
0: say,
1: goodness,
0: that's you,
1: it
0: man.
1: Was me. See, and I was waiting on you.
0: I know.
1: I thought you were
0: like, looking
1: to speak.
0: I'm looking at you. You're looking at me.
1: Yeah, Pussy. See, this is what happens. I'm not 100% right now. I'm battling, Jerry.
0: We started too early. We had to jump in early.
1: That's what it was, because the CD was skipping. Calimera, Filacrotes, Eliniki, Ora. 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Yeah, you're right.
0: I know. Dang it. You know what? You know what it is? It's this beautiful quero we're getting. Your mialo's outside when you should be inside right now.
1: I know what it is. The quero's nice out there.
0: Yeah.
1: I'm under the quero.
0: You're under the that's
1: here.
0: True too.
1: That's what it is.
0: Yeah.
1: And this is, I'm putting on my game face right now.
0: He's a trooper.
1: I'm a big trooper, man.
0: Big time, man.
1: Yeah. How are you doing, man?
0: You know, we should do the whole show like that one day. Let's see what happens.
1: Love to.
0: Because then it's like more Greeky.
1: Yeah.
0: You know what I mean?
1: Like get like authentic Greek.
0: Exactly.
1: Like, hey, how you doing, fans?
0: So that song, start, that's Eleftheria. She came here to Calgary.
1: Oh, is that, yeah. Was that
0: Tsalikis.
1: Tsalikis.
0: Yeah, back in the day at the Chinese Cultural Center when
1: you
0: we
1: know,
0: had
1: he
0: that
1: gave
0: party
1: me a
0: there.
1: Look.
0: I know, you bring this up every time. That was her first performance, from what I understand, in talking to him that night. That was the first time she'd have ever been outside of Elada to perform. And she happened to do it here in Calgary. So there's a little special heart for us, having her here and whatever. She's blowing up in Elada again.
1: She's blowing up. Really?
0: Yeah. Yeah, I mean, she's doing the covers. That song, that's not really her song, but she did it better than the other guy.
1: Do you
0: my
1: think
0: opinion.
1: So?
0: I think
1: in your
0: so.
1: Opinion.
0: In my opinion, yeah.
1: Yeah. Like and we it. Were there. So technically, you are to be thanked for her success.
0: I suppose, yeah.
1: Because you were part of the crew that brought her here.
0: Just one.
1: Just what?
0: There was no crew.
1: The good one.
0: The good one. It was just me.
1: You know, my parking spot is right beside that cultural center.
0: I mean, people help
1: when
0: me,
1: I work. And I walk by it every time.
0: But when the bill came, they're like, no, you got this, right?
1: You got it, right? Classic. Horse just bailing out the community.
0: It was great, though. It was great.
1: You are a go-to guy. I've learned that about you over the years. Like, people will come to you if they need anything.
0: It's one of those things as being the older sibling, you know, older... where you're the youngest in your family.
1: Right.
0: You would go to the Tasso, I would imagine, back in the day.
1: Yeah.
0: In my family, I was the oldest, so I was the go-to then.
1: Yeah, but the Greek community, they need you. Everyone goes... You're, nah. What'd you say you are? A people broker?
0: I didn't make this name... Mr. Raulios, Cubado Raulios called me the people broker. That's right.
1: He called you the
0: people. Back in the day.
1: Yeah.
0: I've taken a little leave from there.
1: Yeah.
0: Curastica.
1: Yeah.
0: Speaking of wicked parties coming up.
1: Yeah.
0: In only a few weeks, May 16th, Greek night. Let's go.
1: Exciting.
0: Devi sent us a poster, and the posters that are going up, best poster I've seen in the community in a long, long time.
1: Oh, 100%.
0: I loved it. I thought it was very artsy. Not only that, but very modern. It was cool. It just hit all the right things. Let's get down to it. Cocktails are at 5, performances at 6, dinners at 7. It's obviously on May 16th, coming up, a couple weeks. Adults, $60. Kids, 3 to 10, 25. And if you're under 3, guess what? It's free.
1: Really?
0: Yeah, that's right. Those under 3-year-olds get in for free.
1: That's awesome.
0: So it's going to be a great night. Get your tickets at calgaryhellenic.ca. The kids are going to perform. It's going to be a great night. Good caffeine. And if the weather holds, which I think it will, hopefully, knock on wood,
1: yeah,
0: even better.
1: You know what? I like it. And look, I'm looking at this poster. Again, great.
0: Nice poster.
1: Beautiful poster.
0: Ella.
1: Just go for the poster alone.
0: I agree.
1: You know,
0: steal one if you can.
1: It's got me.
0: Frame that thing.
1: So there's only 3 rules with this Greek night coming up. Again, Saturday, May 16th, the May long weekend.
0: That's right.
1: All you got to do is eat, drink, and dance.
0: That's it. It's as simple as that.
1: 3 things.
0: I love it.
1: You know what? There's something to be said about the non-overcomplicated menu.
0: Yes. Yes.
1: There's the diner menu.
0: Right.
1: And then there's the non-overcomplicated menu.
0: Are you surprised we never had a big diner scene here in Calgary? Like, obviously, we have a lot of restaurant, Greek-owned, respect, but the diner, not so much.
1: Do you want to know why? Because the kids never really took over the restaurant. Right?
0: Yeah, I guess. Yeah.
1: But it's got to make a resurgence because food's way too expensive.
0: Oh, buddy. Just now as we came in, tell them.
1: Let's save it for the next segment.
0: Good, you know what?
1: It's
0: good
1: a good
0: point.
1: Segue
0: good
1: for
0: segue.
1: The next segment.
0: You're right.
1: Let's play some songs.
0: Play some songs and then I'll come.
1: Then you,
0: I'll start the
1: you
0: segment.
1: You start it.
0: Okay.
1: Then I come
0: Are
1: in.
0: Bravo.
1: And we'll
0: Are bravo.
1: We'll go diner.
0: Yeah. Yeah, and into the stuff.
1: To the stuff.
0: Yeah.
1: That's a good plan.
0: By the way, Kalomina.
1: Oh, Kalomina.
0: Yeah.
1: Happy month.
0: Happy month.

0: Okay, you go.
1: Okay, watch this. Yurisame, CGSW, Anita Komanya here at the University of Calgary. You're listening to The Greek Hour. Every Saturday from 10 to 11, it's Mitch and Dimitri. We're having a good old time. All Greek music, Greek-centric stuff, everything that's going on. Like we said, Greek night, it's upon us. It's coming around the corner. And then on May 23rd.
0: Hold on, before you get there.
1: Yeah.
0: Tickets go on sale for Greek night starting tomorrow. As much as you want them now.
1: Right. You can't get them now.
0: Tomorrow.
1: And then you can also go, if you said to yourself, you know what? I had such a great time dancing at Greek night. I still got that vibe.
0: Yeah, I
1: listened to the Greek Hour. I still got that vibe.
0: Yeah.
1: On May 23rd, over at the Grey Eagle Casino, DJ Dimitri is going to be there. And that's going to be a banger show too.
0: He should just change his name to Dimitri.
1: Dimitri,
0: like DJ and then the Dimitri.
1: Buddy, that's a great idea.
0: Yeah, Dimitri.
1: That's so different, too.
0: It's so different.
1: How many DJ Dimitris are across the world right now?
0: 90,000.
1: Easily. Yeah,
0: 100%. All jurisdictions.
1: But that, there is no Dimitri. Yeah, exactly.
0: Dimitris. DJ Dimitri.
1: That's good.
0: It is. Kalimera Lefteri.
1: Pusere.
0: Wishing us great show.
1: We were just talking about him. We were just talking about him. He's getting on the docket soon.
0: You'll see. Wait, we have a big announcement. Big announcement at the end of the show, everybody.
1: That's right.
0: Near the end.
1: By the way, next week, we got the Pimata. Greek 35's in the house.
0: They're coming in. Yeah. They listen to us live.
1: They listen to us live every week.
0: They heard.
1: Which is why Greek school marks are dropping slowly. You know what? I would ask and request, send us all the songs. The kids, if they have songs for their moms they want to play, send it over, you know, sooner than later so that we can get that prepared for you guys as well.
0: Yeah, I'm sure.
1: You know, we've only done this 4 or 5 years in a row. We should really get this down to a nice science now.
0: Yeah, right? I'm really curious to see this year's class.
1: Yeah, exactly.
0: You know, that's my highlight. Be like, what's the dynamic? What's the, you know, the who's who? I love it. You know?
1: Can I also do a quick shout out?
0: Sure.
1: Happy birthday to the beautiful Irini Fotopoulos.
0: Amazing.
1: Turning 9 today, and to my beautiful godson, Theo Sotiropoulos, turning 9 as well. They're back-to-backers.
0: Really?
1: That's right. The mom's dads were in the hospital at the exact same time. They basically tagged each other in and out. You're done with the room? Excellent. Okay. Hello, Kasi Tora. That's great.
0: That's amazing.
1: Big parties tomorrow.
0: Big party,
1: Avril.
0: I love it.
1: Yeah, it's going to be great. We'll play some songs for you guys in a minute, too.
0: Yeah. We might do that or not. Okay, let's get to the fight.
1: Yeah, so big news out of Elada. I mean, there's, look, we can talk Pasok, we can talk Mitsotakis, we can talk, that's all great. You know what's huge? The price of souvlaki is up. Not good. This is what we really care about. Here in Alberta, we talk about gas prices, oil.
0: Buddy,
1: ladies and gentlemen,
0: for regular this morning. Forget it.
1: Don't get me going. But the price of souvlaki has hit €5, ladies and gentlemen, in the motherland.
0: Yeah. Okay.
1: Thoughts on that?
0: Okay. I look at it two ways, right?
1: Yeah.
0: Okay. So hold on a sec. Oh. your sister is just your biggest advocate, I've noticed that. Mm-hmm. I like it. This is why we get along.
1: Yeah.
0: Like enough. I sit here on the computer, we just make fun of you all day
1: long. Sure.
0: I agree. okay, so check this out. What do I think about it? I think there's two sides to the story. So number one, the bottom Nicky chimes in. He goes, hey, a little bit of material for you guys for the Saturday show. Well, that's great. Here's how I look at it. In Elada, for people living over there, the price of tourism raises prices for the locals. You see it, Santorini, all these places where they're starting to get a little fed up. We've seen it in Spain.
1: Mm-hmm.
0: I feel for them.
1: Yeah.
0: That's a massive increase. Totally get it. But for us, really? Really? Like, I know what you mean.
1: Yeah, I get it.
0: Mitch, nobody complains about going to Vegas because they just know.
1: Right.
0: Right? You're like, it's expensive.
1: Right.
0: I know that going in. It's a destination.
1: But using that as an example, good example.
0: Yeah.
1: Look at Vegas numbers right now. People said, nope, not going anymore. Vegas is begging for people to come down.
0: Okay, I understand that.
1: Greece can't have that happen to them.
0: Look, this morning, what did I do? Did I not walk up to the A&W? I say, I wonder what a sausage...
1: You did.
0: I wonder what the breakfast is.
1: Yeah.
0: A sausage, egg... Well, they don't call it a McMuffin.
1: No, not there.
0: Not there. But, you know, their version.
1: Their version of it.
0: $4.19. That's great. Okay, awesome. Good price. Yeah. That's $4.19.
1: Right.
0: Yeah, you can't go to a fast food place right now for less than $15. Dare I say 20.
1: That's the point we're all trying to make. For all of us that grew up in that generation where, buddy, the Big Mac meal used to be $2.99, que toda les de capenda de laria, it's a big deal. It's a big change.
0: Larry goes, €5 too much with an M.
1: And he's right. No, he's right.
0: But with an M. Too much.
1: Too much.
0: It's too much, man.
1: Too much, man.
0: It is too much. Yeah. But for us, like, this is my thing. I've always argued, if I'm going to go pay $15 for a Subway sandwich,
1: mm-hmm.
0: okay, or, mm-hmm. or, you know, a burger and fries, what the heck do I care about paying $7, $7.50 Canadian in Greece?
1: Listen,
0: on the back truck as a tourist.
1: Okay, good.
0: I said it from the beginning.
1: Yes, you're right.
0: There's the local as the tourist.
1: Εμείς πηγαίνουμε, couple months, 7 δολάρια, 7 ευρώ, whatever it is, 5 ευρώ, $7. It's not going to tibisi us as much.
0: No.
1: But this is more about the locals, and the locals are not very happy about it.
0: I agree
1: not
0: with
1: good.
0: The locals. Yeah, no, buddy. With them, that's why I said at the beginning.
1: Yeah,
0: it's too much.
1: Too much, man.
0: It's too much, man.
1: Too much, man.
0: Like Larry say, big price. Too much,
1: yeah,
0: dude.
1: Man. Too much, man. No, it's one of those things. And you know, I had the pleasure of going to Thessaloniki a couple years ago, and I went. And I don't know if you've ever been to Thessaloniki.
0: No.
1: Dude, a lot of fajito places. Like, I felt like that was like a big food court. Like, I've never seen so many restaurants,
0: really?
1: so many.
0: And that's saying a lot when you're in Alaa, that,
1: yeah.
0: like, recognizing, wow, this is a restaurant place.
1: Well, recently we've both been to Vancouver. Didn't you find that Vancouver had a lot of, like, quick serve restaurants? Like, very quick. Like, not just franchise, like, quick serve, right?
0: Yeah.
1: That's Thessaloniki. So what I worry about is, like, everyone's going to be gouging each other, and it's only going to they're going to cannibalize each other, man. That's what I don souwant to see. I mean, there's enough souvlaki for everybody, but bend it.
0: Okay, but here's a good point where it's like you say the Greeks will still go out because they value the outing, or we value the dollar. Huge difference.
1: Okay,
0: I just replied back. I go, then they should stop complaining.
1: Okay, here, let me show you.
0: Can I finish this one second?
1: Sorry.
0: Because if the cafenia are packed.
1: What's on my nose?
0: There you go. No. If the cafenia are packed and the souvladzidika are packed and the paralias with the xaplostras are packed with the locals, mimilate.
1: Okay, all agreed, but there's going to come a point where that numero is too high. For example, café, ladies and gentlemen, if this is your first time chiming into the Greek Hour, it's all about coffee really on this show. When it comes to café, at what point is café too much? You know, there's that Greek influencer. He's George Morcos. Morcos, yeah. Morcos. Very influential guy. Hilarious. Yeah. He's got like 700,000 followers.
0: Okay.
1: So he likes going on, and he's like...
0: Sports show numbers.
1: Yeah, exactly. Isn't that the truth? And his copela gives him a coffee, and it looked like an iced Americano or something with a little gala in it. And he goes, what is this? And she goes, oh, it's like... he's like, is this a Fredo? And he goes, no. He goes, how much? She goes, 10. He goes, 10? I can open up my own cafenia for 10 euro. Which was hilarious. There's got to be a number that it's going to certainly change the perplexion of how people... You know, at what number do you not pay for a Fredo or a Frappe? Now, again, we'll pay 20 because we're tourists coming in.
0: Right.
1: The locals are not going to pay that number.
0: Yeah, they will.
1: No, they won't. Yes, no, they will not. No, they won't. No.
0: They still will because the art of the kakumiria is will always be and remain.
1: I don't know, man. I don't know. The Fani down the street is not going to be able to sell a $10 Fredo. No way.
0: Dude, Tim Hortons could come into Athens and clean the house if that was the case.
1: Asta, mita les.
0: Like, δύο ευρώ για καφέ. Ah!
1: They γίνεται, ρε μπάρι. They γίνεται. Στο λόγο.
0: But this is what I'm saying. It's like, look, that's first of all, inflation's a thing, right? So the
1: same,
0: like, we paid this back then and this back
1: then. The Strait of Hormuz is affecting everyone. I get it.
0: Listen, everybody.
1: Yeah.
0: But look, it is expensive. Yeah. It is expensive. I'm not saying that it's not. It just, that's where it is, man. That's where it is.
1: It's going to come to a point. I'm telling you. People are going to start foxing Arnia on their balconies. Watch out. Solo. Mark my words. Solo, eh?
0: I can see Stathian Anastasia just like... They got
1: they're
0: like,
1: cleaning up,
0: cleaning house over there. Exactly.
1: Oh, he'll have lots to say very soon.
0: Oh my goodness! Could you imagine like a drive-through faction mode, like right on or whatever?
1: Are you in my brain? Are you in my brain?
0: It's like, can I get two large coffees, 4 lukumades, que 2 arnia?
1: You know that's legitimately become a big thing in the last little while, especially here in Alberta, where people are buying whole cows and getting them chopped up because the price of steak is through the roof right now. This is legitimately a big deal right now.
0: Yeah. Yeah. Well, for sure.
1: Yeah. Well.
0: Look, here's the other thing too, and shame on everyone because everyone always wants like the nice ticket items. You know what the difference between the generations is? Is You know, if you take Armandes, for example, right, and Pateras, they would go and they knew how to cook every part of the animal, let's say, where it's like, hey, you know, ribeyes are expensive right now. Well, ribeye's not the only steak that you can eat. They go, okay, we're going to go do a roast this day. We're going to do, well, maybe the Greeks are ribeyes. Maybe that's a wrong example.
1: Don't talk to the, don't talk to me about the keg.
0: Hold on a sec. Who makes a whole quota anymore?
1: It's true. Right? I'm a sucker for the rotisserie.
0: I love the rotisserie.
1: It's great, isn't it?
0: Right. Well, this is what I'm saying, man. Yeah, but you know what the biggest find is right now? Turkey legs and the turkey thighs.
1: Hello.
0: I like it better. But you got to, this is where you save the lefta.
1: I understand. Κατάλαβα.
0: Okay. 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
1: We'll get to some music, we'll be right back. Give me a second.

0: You're listening to CJSW Nida Komanya here at the University of Calgary. You're listening to the Greek Hour every Saturday from 10 to 11. This is what you get. You get souvlaki talk, you get cafe talk, behind the scenes. Man. Guys, I'm not joking. You.
1: The funniest segment. The funniest segment.
0: The amount of text messages we've gotten on our personal phones, on the text line. Yeah. We didn't realize this was the trigger point of this show.
1: I'm literally crying. The segment that Mitch and I just had off air.
0: Yeah.
1: I mean, we got to get on like
0: we got the
1: Patreon.
0: The Patreon. Yeah,
1: like this is where the magic is.
0: Oh boy.
1: Okay. First of all, because you had people chiming in.
0: Yeah, that's right.
1: And saying, well, you guys are comparing two different things. Yeah. We're talking to you. Okay. We're talking to you.
0: We did say. We said for the locals, it's a big deal. Yeah. For us, the tourists, not as big, but it's a big deal.
1: See, and this is the art of the Greek manipulation of the argument. This is why we're the best lawyers.
0: That's right.
1: We pick and choose the information. We said it's a big deal for the locals. They don't make as much money.
0: That's right.
1: But they're still there.
0: That's right.
1: They're still there.
0: The Bobby C came in and asking, hey, which is it? Is it just the meat on the stick portion that's €5 or is it the gyro wrap?
1: Bobby
0: and I said, Bobby C, the master. As I have, he's labeled on my phone, Bobby the Master.
1: Really?
0: Yeah, it is.
1: Oh, yeah, okay.
0: And so we went through the archives. We talked to a few of our consiglieres down in the Alada. It is the wrap, it seems like.
1: It's the wrap.
0: Yeah,
1: that's what they're going with.
0: The wrap.
1: If it was the stick.
0: If it was just a stick? Revolution. Crazy. Revolution would have started.
1: Are you a rap guy or a kalamaki?
0: I'm a kalamaki guy. Yeah.
1: Pound for pound, I am too.
0: All the time.
1: Yeah, especially at night. I don't want that so me at the end. You get, if you eat too much in the heat, I crash and burn at the end of the night, man. It's disastrous.
0: The one thing I noticed they do, well, maybe they've been doing, I'm sure they've been doing it all the years. I just never picked up on it. They'll ask you if
1: salata.
0: You want to, no, love salada, by the way.
1: Yeah.
0: They put ladi on the pita. Right, like you know what I mean? They'll like
1: you
0: dip it in
1: that?
0: The ladi. No, man, that's kind of gross. I don't like that. I don't like it. Oh. I know a lot of people love it. I'm sorry, no, I just don't like that.
1: I'm gonna change
0: to me.
1: I'm gonna change the game for you. If it warrants, because you're a souvla guy.
0: Yes, of course.
1: Right, you're gonna love the souvla.
0: Okay.
1: If you got a flat top.
0: Right.
1: Okay.
0: Yeah.
1: And you cook your souvlaki, and then you put the thing on there, and you get some of that souvlaki juice. You know what I mean?
0: Yeah, of course.
1: On the pita. And then you finish it off on the grill.
0: So is it the souvlaki juice they're juicing it
1: no,
0: in?
1: No,
0: they, it looks like it's just ladi.
1: It's just ladi. But okay. I'm just saying, if you have the oryxi, do that.
0: Okay.
1: It'll change the game.
0: All right.
1: I put ladi on all the pitas.
0: I'm up to new things.
1: Why not?
0: Sure, man.
1: Why not,
0: give it
1: man?
0: A try.
1: Let's do it,
0: try.
1: Man.
0: Why not? Hilarious. Okay, so another thing I noticed this week, me and Dimitri decided, you know what? We're going to give you guys more of what's going on in Elada. Forget about what we think. We'll definitely tell you that. But, you know, we're going through the news. So this thing that kind of went viral this week is people are talking about the Acropolis and how even the Acropolis or the Eiffel Tower or all these beautiful, amazing places around the world get bad Yelp reviews.
1: What?
0: Yeah. People literally have gone out of their way, you know, to kind of say, well, this didn't really live up to expectation. You know what I mean?
1: See, this is why I lose faith with society.
0: Well,
1: sometimes.
0: I don't blame you.
1: So, how do you Yelp review a landmark?
0: Well, people have. So let me tell you some of the ones that have come across. And if anything, they're just hilarious.
1: Oh,
0: I mean, I have to admit. But these people are serious, by the way. This one is from Castle Inn Dover Backpackers. Dusty pile of old bricks. Great. That was from 4 years ago.
1: Well, my wife calls me the same thing. You don't see me complaining.
0: Mark Youssef writes, in need of renovation, no elevators or air conditioning.
1: Well, okay, hold on.
0: You know,
1: stop for a sec. Stop for a sec. Stop for a sec.
0: Yeah, go ahead.
1: Listen here, Marky Mark.
0: Yeah, exactly.
1: So hold on. You're telling me you're going through a monument that's 2,000 years old.
0: Yeah.
1: And your review is no elevators?
0: That's right.
1: You know what? I leave it at that.
0: I leave it at that. This gentleman named Mitro from 2 years ago. Everything's broken. Needs lots of maintenance, he writes. Vincent Zitaliano. Waste of time. You can't go inside. Well, yeah, if you don't buy a ticket, you can't get in, bud. That's pretty standard. That's only from 10 months ago.
1: This is the craziest thing I've ever seen in my entire life.
0: Last one.
1: Yeah.
0: Very few cats, too many tourists. I don't even know what that means.
1: I don't know.
0: And there's way more of you. If you go to Instagram or Facebook, you'll find a lot of these people making fun of these guys that had the audacity to write anything bad about
1: what's next
0: anything.
1: Where it's like, you know, what are you going to do? Go to the Louvre and say, Mona Lisa, lackluster presentation, smaller than expected.
0: Yeah.
1: Can't touch any of the artifacts.
0: You know what this kind of comes down to? It's people are never happy with anything.
1: Oh,
0: that's what it comes down to.
1: People complain.
0: $5 euro, souvlaki. We have people don't appreciate the columns of the paratigirete, man.
1: We had a friend chime in here and say, is there a list of Greek professional businesses? That was the previous message. Yeah. Could you guys stop talking about souvlaki? I'm salivating this early in the morning. I want a couple dozen. You know what?
0: Well, you can.
1: We can make it for you. €3.
0: Three.
1: We'll cut you a deal.
0: We'll cut you a deal.
1: I might.
0: But €3.
1: But €3.
0: Yeah, that's right. Another big change in Europe that happened this week, the UK banning all, if you were born in 2008, you're in.
1: I saw this.
0: You were born January 1st, 2009 and above, illegal to smoke. You cannot be even smoking one cigarette. I'm wondering what would happen in Elada right now. Now, last time I went to Greece, a lot more vapors than I saw cigarettes. More vaping. But I can't imagine what this is like.
1: If you take coffee, food, and cigarettes away from the Greek people, they're not Greek people anymore. They're just people that happen to live somewhere.
0: this is like... Well said. You know what I mean? Yeah. Exactly.
1: Like, that's like... some people like...
0: You've taken our whole culture away. That's
1: like,
0: it. That's
1: like
0: it.
1: Those are our baptismal gifts. It's like exactly. Now that you're 40 days, you're 40 days old... Here's your cigarro, cafedaki, your gold chain.
0: You forgot the gold chain.
1: The white, buddy, the white suit. Like, we basically are prep. Yeah, it's great.
0: Yeah.
1: Okay, so we talked about social media last week. Was it last week?
0: Yeah, last week, right? Yeah.
1: Yeah, because of the Jamie was
0: that's
1: here.
0: Right, that's
1: K-Star.
0: Right. Yeah.
1: So we talked about social media, and now we're talking about the cigarro or whatever. What are your thoughts on putting the overall ban on something like this that is, it's very
0: I think it's
1: destructive.
0: I get the point. Like, Apoena Media, sure, it's good for everybody. But on the other side,
1: I just go do it somewhere
0: else. I think cigarettes are, and tobacco is one of those things. Then, really, with all due respect, Nexus Puto.
1: Yeah.
0: Right? I just think freedom is, you got to be able to do what you want to do.
1: Listen, all I know is Kalamata groceries right now is trembling.
0: What's next? Alati? What are we doing here? You know what I mean?
1: What? They're banning
0: what?
1: Do you
0: know better? No. With all due respect.
1: Okay, but in England, so they banned them.
0: Yeah.
1: Then what happens? They just go to Ireland and buy them and bring them?
0: That's a good point.
1: Like, what are you going to do?
0: I don't know.
1: I don't fundamentally disagree with something that's crazy destructive. But at the same time.
0: Can I tell you, when Calgary decided to have the bylaw, no smoking in restaurants anymore, I truly did believe. I must have been 18, 19 when this happened. I can't remember. I thought it was over for all bars. I'll be honest. Because I grew up in I grew up in it where I used to go home after working. I would take a shower and you can smell, the smoke coming off your body. But so I was so entrenched in it. I was 100% confident that this is going to wreck all the bodies, right? obviously that wasn't the case.
1: I just told my doctor I want to die happy, not healthy, so I'll keep smoking.
0: Yeah, bravo.
1: That's what we're talking about. That's what we're talking. Guys in their 40s asking 60-year-olds to grab the cigarro. That's from the Swiss Creek.
0: That's amazing.
1: But you know what? What's funny is at the time I was a smoker, and those that remember, even Larry, like a bunch of people listening, I was a heavy smoker, man. I was smoking like Sarada Cigara a day.
0: You?
1: Yeah. I was. It's crazy. It was quite a bit. But I remember.
0: Is una cool?
1: Yeah, they're pretty cool, eh? You have to talk about the coolest man, right?
0: Yeah, I was never a smoker.
1: But I remember when they took him out of the restaurants, I liked it.
0: Yeah.
1: It's cleaner, man.
0: It is cleaner. I'm glad they did it. But at that time,
1: where it didn't make sense.
0: Even today, it doesn't make sense. Go outside and smoke your cigarette. But you're right at the porta. Like, it makes no sense.
1: Because, part of going to Greece is like when you smell a little Marlboro in the air and you're like, yeah, I've arrived.
0: That is Greece for me. The minute I get off, if I'm not smelling that jet fuel and slapping me in the face, I don't think I'm in Elada, man.
1: You're right.
0: Yeah.
1: Or like when you're downtown and you're like, there's just a lot of diesel going on.
0: What's
1: right
0: next?
1: Now.
0: You guys going to paint over the graffiti? What's next? Like, don't do this to me either.
1: I know.
0: Come on.
1: I know.
0: Come on, man.
1: Come on, man. Okay? Hey, shut up, okay? You like it?
0: Yeah, that was a good one. You know what? We'll come back to that. I want to come back to that. Okay. All right. Okay.

0: Yuri Zemes, CJSW, Nida Komanya here at the University of Calgary. You're listening to The Greek Hour every Saturday from 10 to 11. It's Mitch and Dimitri. We're having a good old time. Great show today. A lot of people chiming in, which is always exactly kind of what we want. We want you guys to chime in and tell us what's going on.
1: Can I see your wallet for a sec?
0: Yeah, sure. What? No, because you want the cash. That's
1: buddy, this is what I'm saying. Like, yeah, that's a thick wallet. Well, you're
0: kind of
1: old school, eh?
0: Of course. You know, my dad always made me feel bad if I would take him out for a cafe.
1: Right.
0: Or I would go and pay and I'd pull my card out. My dad would hate it. So I try to carry a couple bucks on
1: me
0: at all times.
1: Right.
0: And to be honest, I kind of like it. But have you noticed, like, a lot of people don't like cash anymore. They,
1: I know. Look, you need an Equisitico on you at a minimum at all times.
0: Just
1: minimum.
0: For emergencies.
1: Yeah. $20 bill. You need it.
0: Boom. Yeah.
1: You need it.
0: You need it.
1: At all times. You never know.
0: They said he said it. Look, they're taking the tobacco away. The next cash. I mean, we gotta do it. You know what I mean? Keep a couple bucks around.
1: You know,
0: that's in it.
1: Otherwise, we're just a slave to the machine, man.
0: Yeah, man. we're still staying in staying in Greece, if you will, for a minute. Where we talked about the souvlaki, trigger point. Café, bigger trigger point.
1: Cigarro,
0: biggest trigger point.
1: Yeah.
0: So we hit the three major things. And then the fourth, bouzoukia. Now, in the bouzoukia game, you do, you know, back. So if you go to the chorio in the panagiri, they would open the beer. Like in our chorio, if somebody kerasi,

0: hit with it, or do they just want the flowers gyrotus? Like, I feel like they don't like the flower game is what I'm kind of getting at.
1: Oh, I think they love the flower
0: game. I think they like it, but in a...
1: it's like a posturing. It's like, see how many luludi I got?
0: I agree.
1: See how many petaludis this guy got?
0: I know.
1: Your garden looks a little light.
0: That's right. Where are they getting all these flowers, too?
1: It's going to be
0: whatever happened just to the kid, the charisma.
1: Yeah, like, here, who's planting
0: this? Uso the better, yes, and boom, done. You know what I mean?
1: I'm going to say, go up with them. Yeah, but I love it. Yeah, I like you, Philip. Buddy, let's move to Greece and open up a rose petal farm.
0: I'm telling you, that's the play. That's the play.
1: And we'll supply all bouzoukia.
0: All bouzoukia.
1: All of them.
0: That's right.
1: And then we'll get viral. Then we'll go into different jurisdictions and incorporate the culture.
0: I'm just saying. I've noticed that the singers sometimes don't they like it, they appreciate it.
1: Right.
0: But they don't like it being hit by the disc.
1: I already got a name for the magazine.
0: Sure.
1: Mitsaludis.
0: It's a great name. Buddy. Great name.
1: Buddy, business is booming.
0: Booming.
1: Πόσα μιτσαλούδα. 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
0: Τι χρώμα.
1: Τι χρώμα.
0: It's good. I like that.
1: I love it.
0: Yeah, but seriously, where are they getting all the flowers from?
1: I don't know, man.
0: Do you think they recycle them?
1: Do you think they're actually Greek? Or like, if you look at like someone, someone goes in the back of the bouzouki and you look, you're like, what? Hold on, whoa. What do you mean, Sierra Leone? Right?
0: Do you think they're fake? Some? Or like, maybe not all of it. Like, fake. Like,
1: we might have uncovered arguably the biggest scandal potentially in Greece.
0: But would you blame them?
1: Oh, they get their oh my goodness. Wait, I can't say that one on here.
0: Okay, don't say it.
1: I can't say that one. I mean, they're probably.
0: Oh, I think I know what you mean. I didn't see, but I think I figured out what you're saying. Yeah. Well, that's actually.
1: Yeah. And your next should be because the souvlaki is €5.
0: There it is. That's exactly it.
1: Yeah. All right. Do you want to tell them? Or?
0: No, you tell them.
1: You break the news.
0: You want me to break the news? Break the news.
1: Okay. Ladies and gentlemen, Mitch and I we're just big time now.
0: Huge.
1: You know, we're
0: Crabble nominated.
1: Okay. Things are rocking and rolling. But no, you know what? We've been doing this for how long?
0: Four and a bit.
1: Don't worry. We're not just pulling the plug.
0: Four and a bit.
1: More than that. Almost five.
0: This is five. I think this is year five.
1: I think this is year six, dude.
0: Is it six? Yeah. Has time gone that
1: Do you
0: fast?
1: Want to know why? Because I remember it was during, I remember we started during COVID.
0: Oh, okay.
1: It was a big COVID year. And
0: I'm almost positive
1: it was 2020, I think 2020.
0: Yeah, you're right because, we got to basically correlate it when Andonia left.
1: Yeah.
0: From that moment on, we've been here.
1: Look, the reality is like anyone else, right? Life starts to get in the way a little bit and, you know, we got to move and shake. So we're actually reaching out.
0: Mm-hmm.
1: To those because who want to be on the show, who like doing the show.
0: That's right.
1: And we are looking for a little bit of alleviation and support. Now, here's the thing. We don't want you to do the show with us. Mitch and I have a good chemistry. We're one and two. We're what matters around you. No, I'm just kidding.
0: Tell them, Dimitri.
1: But the thing is, also out of respect to the CJSW, we don't want a revolving door of just people because the Greek Hour, I just want to say this. I want to, Adonia.
0: Yeah.
1: Held this fort down, and I'll even say Tom Triadafilou, the two of them specifically, held this fort down for years.
0: Yeah.
1: Okay? And it's a big deal in our community. We have the opportunity to be on a very prime morning spot.
0: Yes.
1: Mitch and I, as much as we joke around, we take it very seriously. We love and respect everyone that's here, that's part of the radio station. But Mitch and I have to start looking to take a bit of a break from time to time. So if you are interested, you reach out to us. We might do tryouts.
0: I think so. We have a couple of names that we know we're going to kind of reach out to.
1: People that have done it
0: but
1: before.
0: But for those that are kind of going, you know what? I wouldn't mind trying my hand in that. You know, give us a chime, send a message over, and we'll have a chat with you. And we're going to still be around. We're still going to do the show. Unfortunately, just as Dimitri beautifully said, you know, we got to take a couple of breaks in between. We got busy lives, you know.
1: Yeah,
0: we got Pedakia, this, that, the other, right?
1: Yeah, so yeah, that's the thing. Pedakia, this and that. And what we don't want is...
0: Yinekis,
1: yeah. No. We're lucky that we have amazing Yinekis that let us come every Saturday.
0: It's true, absolutely.
1: You know, to do it. But the reality is what's happening more and more is Mitch and I are we're in the drawing board. We're like, we got to do pre-recorded shows.
0: Mm-hmm.
1: We don't want to do pre-recorded shows and just the music, right?
0: Yeah.
1: And so, like I said, there's an opportunity if you want to host the Greek Hour if you want.

0: have some fun or whatever, we are looking for that help. So reach out to us.
1: Yeah, let's do it. It's
0: we'll, do,
1: be great.
0: We'll do the training. We'll do this. But yeah.
1: Miahara.
0: Okay, let's get to a song.
1: Let's do it.
0: Okay. And then we'll come back.
1: There's something in my eye. Go. I start.

0: It is a mess. CJSW 90.9 here at the University of Calgary. You're listening to the Greek Hour every Saturday from 10 to 11. It's Mitch's Dimitri. We're having a good old time here. Great show today. We had a lot of people chiming in. We really, really appreciate everybody's contribution to the show. It's been a really fun show today, I have to admit. Even behind the scenes, I mean, behind the scenes, always fun. But today, so remember, Greek night, May 16th. There's some things happening. I'm getting some text messages about some ideas that we might be trying to pull off. We'll see what happens.
1: Like you and me.
0: Maybe. I'll explain after.
1: It's amazing.
0: You know,
1: amazing.
0: Somebody's, the master's asking questions.
1: I'm not here during May long weekend.
0: Well, then, you know what? I guess I'm on my own. We'll see what happens. Adults, $60. Kids, 3 to 10 is $25. Under 3 is free. Cocktail start at 5. The performance is at 6. Dinner at 7. Τι άλλο θέλετε? Τι άλλο θέλετε?
1: Okay.
0: That's it.
1: Eat, drink, dance, man.
0: It's Greek night. Okay. Long weekend. Okay. What else you want? Then the next week, there's another party over at the, Grey Eagle Casino. It's going to be great. DJ Dimitri. It's going to be fun. Lots of things going on there. I apologize. I don't have all the details on that one in front of me.
1: Go to Calgary.
0: Calgary.ca. Exactly. Boom.
1: Did you do the thing with Larry?
0: The Larry thing. Yeah.
1: Did you talk about
0: it? Yeah. No, you go ahead. I don't have it.
1: Well, he just said, he's like, you know, let the nation out, reach out to the community office.
0: Yeah.
1: So remember, there is, if you want to book your interview to help with the history of the community, reach out to the office. So CalgaryHellenic.ca, you go to the website, you can phone, you can email, you can inquire for those that know Larry personally or even us.
0: Sure.
1: And you're interested, we can make the right connections.
0: We'll direct you.
1: Exactly. And yes, he goes, am I the chef to Ian Rappaport of the Greek community? He is.
0: 100%
1: Larry,
0: he is.
1: Larry really is. And then last but not least, you know, we thank you guys a lot, always in the support over the years. Again, we're not leaving or going anywhere, but we do need to take a break, and we do need to know those of you that are interested, that want an opportunity to host and have fun on the Greek Hour like we do. And here's the biggest thing. It is an awesome contribution to the community, okay? Because it's been really nice over the years watching the viewership and the listenership, increase over the years and give us something to talk about. So it's a really fun thing. Until then, Kalia Vlamada, enjoy the sunshine.
0: Kalomina.
1: And the Kalomina.
0: Και θα τα δούμε next week, man.
1: Yeah, next week. Εγώ πάω να αεράξω γιατί είμαι...
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0: Bye-bye.
1: Okay, bye, man.

0: Do you need any bags?
1: No, thank you. I've got some.
0: Do you have a loyalty card?
1: Absolutely not.
0: Oh, okay. How would you like to pay today?
1: Cash, please.
0: All right. Your total today is 90.9.
1: Wait, what? All I'm buying is a carrot and a loaf of bread.
0: Oh, sorry, ma'am. 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

It's a track called Pigeon, or sorry, the artist is, the name of the artist is Pigeon, and the track was Mama Yo. Mama Yo, that is something that is brand new, actually, in my collection. And that came about, actually, quite by accident, because Pigeon's recording that this track is from showed up as part of an algorithm when I was looking for other stuff, but I played a little bit of this album and quite liked it, so I picked it up. As I say, the artist is Pigeon. This release came out in 2023. It's from an EP called Backslider, and this was a Soundway Records release. Pretty reliable source for new music of all sorts, I dare say. Historically, they had really, really great anthologies from Africa, from Asia, from South America. The emphasis has been a little bit less, relatively speaking, in that direction in recent years, and more in the direction of, I guess you could say, more continental funk and soul music and disco music, maybe just more. Maybe more a confined geographical area that they've been focusing on for whatever reason in recent years, and I don't know entirely what accounts for that, but they have a fabulous back catalog that you should very much be aware of and have a look for. 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This is Speaking in Tongues, the World Music Show. My name's Daryl. Great to have you aboard wherever you happen to be around the planet. It's so great to have your company for a couple of hours, better part of a couple of hours, until 1 o'clock, when we will give way to the dip. And until then, as always, we'll play music from around the planet as much as we can get to over the course of a couple of hours, geographically and in terms of genre and otherwise. And I just so look forward to sharing some tunes with you. You can text to Booth at 403-220-3991 as you please. Welcome aboard, as I say. Just let me underline that. It's so great to have you as our listeners, whether you're listening through our 18,000-watt signal or through CJSW.com streaming there, or whether you have downloaded the CJSW app, which you should do, and it's really a must-have in your quiver of musical arrows. I thought I would go to Rodrigo y Gabriela. I think there's just been a spruced up version of their self-titled debut recording made available through Bandcamp, if I'm not mistaken. I think I saw that. They, as you may know, are a duo that, I don't know if they are now, they were at one time kind of romantically involved. I don't know if they continue to be that, but they are certainly long-time musical partners now. I think they both had a music in kind of hard rock, veering towards metal. But they developed an interest in flamenco music, and they have a kind of a, you know, very much typically a harder-edged take on flamenco music and other kind of indigenous, if you like, Latin flavored musics from the New World. So let's just hear a track from the deluxe edition of Rodrigo y Gabriela. This is Tamacun.

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We do broadcast 24/7, 365 days a year. There's such a great variety of programming on this station, musically and in terms of spoken word programming. And on this particular program, Speaking in Tongues, the world music show, you can really hear a little bit of everything, as much as I have the opportunity to pack in over the course of a couple of hours, and certainly over the course of a week or a month or a year. You'll hear lots of different kind of things. We went into the, what would you say, the gothic folk old-timey kind of realm there, which is the habitat, if you like, of expat Calgarian Mike Todd. He and his partner are currently living in Nashville. Said on many occasions before, Mike Todd, just an outstanding, great guy. He is a solid, solid person. So well-rounded, well-educated. He's got a graduate degree in ethnomusicology and a lot of curiosity about the world around him, as was evidenced with his podcast at one time here at CJSW that sort of focused on living off the land. And he experiments with different kinds of musical instruments that he can get his hands on and then record in the studio. So in this case, we're listening to a track from Four Wheeled Wagon or A Dark Day in the West. And we heard a track called Moonshiner from Mike Todd. A little bit of darkness in the previous track, too, I would say. An artist whose name is Tony Gaetani. And Tony Gaetani, this is a fairly new, I think, on the chart list here.

the opera or something like that here and there. But lots of other stuff happening in that track as well. I think the way it sounded was as advertised. The track was To Your, T-U-Y-O-O-R, and the recording is called Waj, W-A-H-J. Before that, from a various artist compilation, one of the latest from We Want Sounds, it's called Tokyo Pulse, Japanese Funk, Modern Soul, and City Pop from the Tokyo Scene, 1974 to 88. Something called Island Cuckoo, featuring Chikara Ueda. And for those of you keeping score at home, when I added that track to our chart list, I described it as an instrumental, even though the word cuckoo appeared at various points in that track, but basically an instrumental track. Rather a lighthearted thing, I think, from Tokyo Pulse. For that, a track from an artist who has roots in Iran. She'll have an album coming out this coming October on Real World Records. It'll be called ABBA, A-B-A. And we heard the very first single from it called Nada, which is N-A-A-D-A. So Sulaf, singing probably in Farsi, I think. And we'll look forward to that recording. She, by the way, was a guest on the Tanarwin recording, which we played just before that. The Tanarwin recording is called Hogar, H-O-G-G-A-R. Today we heard a track called K-Erilen. But Sulaf is a guest vocalist on one of the tracks on that recording, Hogar, with Tanarwin. And I can't remember which individual in Tanarwin said, hey, you know, the track where she did the guest vocal is actually my favorite track on that recording. So you can draw a link there, I hope, and help you'll explore it. It's sort of where I was going with that, that you'll explore Sulaf's upcoming album in October on Real World Records and also the Tanarwin recording with her guest vocal therein. Nightmares on Wax featured in that set as well, a track called Hoptimistic from Echo 45 Sound System from the various artists compilation called Bilongo that you can find on Planet Woo and Comet Records. Henri Gaydon, who has, he's deceased now. He lived in France for many years. He's born in Martinique, island of Martinique in the Caribbean, and his track was the title track from Bilongo, which, and Bilongo has its roots on the continent of Africa, but this compilation featured music from people like Henri Gaydon, who were not born in Africa and did not live in Africa. Rodrigo E. Gabriela, off the top of that set from their deluxe edition of Rodrigo E. Gabriela, a track called Temakun. So we're all up to date on Speaking in Tongues, the World Music Show. It's 11:52. We'll see what we can do before we reach the top of the hour here. What I've got queued up is something from Arturo Sandoval. He lives in Los Angeles, California, and he's got a new album out called Sangu, and we'll hear a track from it. This one is called Panza.

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We are located on the traditional territories of the Treaty 7 Nation in southern Alberta, which includes the Blackfoot Confederacy, the Tsuut'ina First Nation, and the Stoney Nakoda First Nation, including the Chiniki, Bearspaw, and Wesley First Nations. The city of Calgary is also home to Métis Nation of Alberta, Districts 5 and 6. CJSW is happy to bring attention to local and Canadian artistic talent. This includes music, visual arts, spoken word, comedy, among many others. Thank you for tuning in.

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My name's Daryl. I hope you enjoyed hour one of this program, wherever you happen to be around this mostly blue planet. Remember, you can text a booth if you'd like to do that at 403-220-3991. It's been a busy day, actually, today in the text line, and I'm down with having a chat with you. They're in. A couple of tracks on either side of the top of the hour. One track in hour one, one track in hour number two. Something I don't normally do, but a couple of tracks from the same artist, Celia Temis, local Calgary artist. Think of her as a flamenco artist. She is certainly a vocalist and dancer of renown locally in that community, originally from Mexico, and spends much time down there, has been there recently. The most recent track we played, La Casa Vacía, or The Empty House, is her most recent single. And this track is described as a story about leaving. A space once full of life, now quiet, holding echoes of what was. It speaks of endings that don't feel like endings, of love that lingers in the walls, and of the moment when you step outside and realize something in you has changed. Not everything that empties is lost. Some spaces are left behind, so something new can begin. Just before the top of the hour, we had the track Campo Santo, which is a single she released in 2025. And that, she describes herself as an intimate and heartfelt song that honors Mexico's Dia de Muertos. Blending nostalgia with hope turns music into a bridge between the living and the memory of those we've loved and lost. Campo Santo translates to holy field. So, a time of transitions, I dare say, in the life of Celia Temis. And it would be great to have her back on the show before too long for a conversation, I would like to say. And we'll have to get that set up. Arturo Sandoval was in that set too, just before the top of the hour, and a track called Panza from Sangu, his most recent release from the Los Angeles resident. Text line is still busy. As I say, you can access it at 403-220-3991. We shall move on with a track from another local artist. We've been digging the CP for a few weeks now, Nick Sotera from The Whitest Dove. Let's hear a track called Butterfly Vines, and it's just about time, my goodness, to start admiring butterflies and vines that are growing up from the ground and greening up and starting to bloom, if they are in fact a blooming vine. But my goodness, it seems so long overdue to be able to be in a position to consider those things.

I like that track. That's Tony Joe White and the Flying Mojito Brothers from their latest album called The Swamp Fox. That one's on Swamp Records. The Jake Lake Kid. Electra Hafiz before that from Germany. They are Turkish roots. Fuzzed out psychedelic Turkish folk pop music. I love that stuff. This recording came out in 2019. It was called Variété. V-A-R-Y-E-T-E. We heard a track called Gargara with a hint of Tuvan / Mongolian throat singing in it. From Sweden before that, a group called Fauna. They're on Glitterbeat Records on their most recent recording called Taiga Trans. We heard a track today called Boreala and Loshten. Soul Jazz Orchestra from Ottawa from a recording called Resistance, and a very fine, very funky African influenced track called Kosa Kosa from that recording. I mentioned a few weeks back when I played another Soul Jazz Orchestra track that they are, or at least were, a top-notch band. I don't know if they're formally still together or not. I hope they are, but I haven't seen anything new from them for quite a while. From Portugal in that set, a group called G-Combo and something with a Balkan-flavored approach to it. Transylvania Express from the G-Combo recording De La Rama a la Raiz, and local music from Nixotera once again. Butterfly Vines from The Whitest Dove right here on CJSW 90.9 FM, CJSW.com on the internet. And this is Speaking in Tongues, the World Music Show. Thanks again for your chatty character today on text to booth 403-220-3991, by the way. Music now from Anthony Joseph from the UK. This is from The Ark, and this is The African Origins of UFOs.

0: The city had disappeared.
1: Nothing remained.
0: Just hills of barren earth and valleys as far as visible. It seemed to have come upon us swiftly, like a storm in the night. And now ships were leaving. And high upon the hills, I could see the smoke rise. Dry wood. I'm ready now to step through the eye of this vortex. Fixing a mask, a wooden helmet, bay leaf skull plate and shake to loose them lazy bones and put bells on this bamboo saxophone. My mind. She'll whisper me a word to protect me on this star flight. Sabaletta X, give me strength. My replace beads of siderite and OB seed and psychic nut in a glass. Marigold yellow for spirit force. Magnet root for clandestine, theological, exegesis. She cracked bergamot and yang yang oil and a pale blue halo. Begin to buzz, absorbing and absolving. Becoming a transparent mirror, transmuting and receiving in a synapse like spirit bass. Walking five-note natural scales and liquid tonic triplet tones and flatted fifths that creep in every slip of time in this room with a dense scope of feeling. A feeling that rises through the palm branch roof to some apex of umbilical light where the sun sketched its arm. Blue has no skeleton. Carambola, no shell, calling or in flesh. Indistinct, indistinct, indistinct. The source of this light is high above hills. Indistinct. A hovering something shifting improbable angles on the sky, Lily. It seems to transverse parallax and tremor in the stiff breeze, to shiver in the yellow pui tree. And when Mara falls, she collapses between breast and shoulder, and her water tumbles, and her kidney fails, and she falls

face of the brow. She blessed blades and bowls of rude herbal fetishes, and in exchange the Ponqueros bring her baskets of ripe corn, wild coffee, sabiku seed. They make sure her ground was pressed flat, and they gave her their secrets for safekeeping. Their children call her Maman of many names.

Alrighty, we are just about wrapped up this week's edition of Speaking in Tongues, the World Music Show on CJSW 90.9 FM. You just heard some new music from the Klezmatics. This one with the assistance of Enver Ismailov. That was a track called Crimean Freilix from their recording, they being the Klezmatics, We Were Made for These Times. That one just came out on Seamus Records. For that, from France, the Hadouk Trio with Didier Malherbe and Loy Ehrlich, and a track called Lomcha from their 2010 recording Air Hadouk. Ikemos was in that set with a single that has apparently just recently been unearthed. I think it was from a vault in Los Angeles or something like that, but a track that had kind of disappeared for a number of years and then was recently discovered and dusted off and released. It's a track called I Want to Know that comes in several different versions. It's out on VP Records. We had the Ona Ensemble from Toronto, some music with Portuguese roots from Traces of Brazil. Brazilian roots, Traces of Brazil, Voices of Toronto. That's on Duas Trompas. It's been on the chart list for a little bit. Anthony Joseph, originally from the Caribbean, from Trinidad and Tobago, but based in the UK, something called The African Origins of UFOs from The Ark. I think I got them all there, everything that was played in that last set. That does it for Speaking in Tongues for this week. The dip is coming right up. We got a show fill from Dylan this week. I'll look forward to joining you next Saturday on Speaking in Tongues right here on CJSW 90.9 FM between 11 a.m. and 1 p.m. Have a good weekend. Stay hydrated. It's a little bit warmer, and if you are doing stuff outside, you might actually have to start keeping that kind of thing in mind. So enjoy your weekend. We'll see you in about a week. Have a great weekend. Have a great week ahead. Stay tuned to CJSW.

0: So who's Joey?
1: What? Joey Ramone? Leader of the greatest punk rock band in human history? No, shut up.
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1: What are you, 34, 35? Why don't you cut your hair and grow up, huh? You want to know why Joey Ramone's my hero? 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They never stole his spirit. He never gave in, never gave up, and never sold out. 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

0: 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It's The Dip on CHSW 90.9. 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

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Well, unfortunately, they slept in. That's right, a bunch of debauchery over at the Palomino downtown in Calgary got them fast asleep in their humble abode in Redacted. I may be a menacing figure, but I'm not going to dox our lovely regular host here live on The Dip every Saturday, 1 to 2 p.m. on CJSW 90.9 FM in the landlocked prairies of Calgary, Alberta. But I'm menacing enough to take over their show for this single week here on Saturday, May 2nd. Yes, that's right. We're in May now. You know what they say, April showers brings May flowers, and today we have a beautiful, sunshiny spring weather here. And today, myself, Mr. Dylan Parker Mansfield, DPM, that once again stands for Dylan Parker Mansfield, is filling in for E. Collins on The Dip. I'm the host of Apartment Complex, broadcast every Wednesday, midnight to 2 a.m. I'm a little stressed out, I'm a little excited. If you can't really tell, I'm unwrapping a Bake Chef chicken bun right now. But enough about myself. What you guys just heard straight out of Brazil from 1968, quite a little bit of retro stuff here to start out the first little half hour of the show here. That is My Milena, that is by The Mutants, that is one of the very earliest, the brand new Brazilian new wave that is off their album The Mutants, in big quotation marks. I had no idea until looking up after it afterwards, but the great Gilberto Guillet, who's done some great more synthy new wave stuff in the late 80s in Brazil, he actually got to start working on this album as a backing vocalist. Some really good stuff here. Was a huge influence on actually some of the Beatles' later work, believe it or not. I'm going to keep things short here because I'm a little short of breath, and also my mouth is quite full of this Bake Chef chicken bun. You need that protein. So I'm going to play some more tracks here right away. Starting things off here, continuing on with the early 60s kind of poppy stuff that I'm more used to playing on my show. We got Get Away From It All by the Northwest Company. That is from their 1967 single, Hard to Cry. That is a band straight out of Vancouver. And right after that, Voodoo Spell. That is by Craig Smith, using an alias of their 1972 album, Apache. Craig Smith, if you don't know, was a backing vocalist for bands like The Monkees, I believe. Also maybe worked a little bit with Andy Williams. Worked a little bit as a backing track for Glenn Campbell. All over the place. But kind of the 60s card, this coming to God moment where he realized that he was, quote, the king of the world, the messiah by, quote, the year 2000. Frankly, we are living in the year of our Lord, May of 2026, and I don't know if that's happened yet. But if I'm wrong, you can text or call us, 403-220-3991. That is 403-220-3991. Just swallow that chicken bun real quick. That's good.

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1: CJSW 90.9 FM. That was a very quick word from a very quick sponsor. I don't know what that was. I believe that was an ad off of my streaming music service of choice, TubiOriginalMusic.com. You guys tuned into The Dip, broadcast to you live every single Saturday, 1 to 2 p.m., but not always with this guy, Dylan Parker Mansfield, host of Apartment Complex, snacking here behind the CJSW booth of a delicious Big Chef chicken bun. Apologies for the technical mistake over there. I got a little bit of chicken grease all over the microphone. We're not here to talk about our mistakes. We're here to talk about the lovely music that we're playing here this week. Some retro garage rock, some retro psychedelic, as we kind of soup things down to this lovely start of May and the lovely start of spring. What you guys just heard from 1967 straight out of Vancouver, we got Get Away From It All by the Northwest Company off their album Hard to Cry. And right before that, the very unfortunately named band for a great album, Someone by Injun Joe, off their 1969 single Indian Priest / Someone. Right there, right at the very start, we got Voodoo Spell by the wonderful Craig Smith in his, what I would call his hippie dippy doo-dah era. That is off their 1972 album, Apache. I'm people real with you guys. My belly is full of chicken particles and bread and dough and carbohydrates. So I'm going to get right back to the music here. Playing a little bit more 60s stuff before we move a little bit forward. Play some more weird CanCon, a little bit more eggy stuff that I'm told our good missing host, E. Collins of The Dip, likes to play a lot here on the show. Doing a classic here before we get into some more deep cuts. We got I Fought the Law by the Bobby Fuller Four off their 1966 album, I Fought the Law. You probably know this album a little better from The Clash, but this was the original cover. I actually didn't know this was a cover until very, very recently. Fun fact about the Bobby Fuller Four, Buddy Holly was originally a part of this band, but he disbanded, and after he disbanded, the Bobby Fuller Four produced I Fought the Law. So in a very abstract, broad sense, that mythical plane crash that Rivers Cuomo waxed poetry about, it did lead to The Clash. So you know what? Maybe there's a couple benefits to that, unfortunately. If you or anyone you knew is Buddy Holly or knew Buddy Holly, text or call us 403-220-3991. That is 403-220-3991. Right after Bobby Fuller 4, Baby Send For Me by the Regina, Saskatchewan-based band Checker Lads off their 1966, that's right, the 1966 single Baby Send For Me / Check Yourself Down. I'm just gonna have another bite of this real quick. That's good. That's really good.

0: in grade 8. That was the old days when acid had names, flavors, as it were. Window pane, orange sunshine. But then things shifted. Acid stopped having names, and chips became flavored. That's progress. I can remember a time when you could get orange sunshine, window pane, or purple microdot, but the only chips you could get were plain, or in some stores, Ripple. Cut to the chase. I did all my acid in grade 8. I gobbled it right quick. I couldn't get enough of it. I did all my Southern Comfort in grade 9. One bottle. Ooh, what a night. This how Janice died? What a sickly way to go. And kind of sweet, too, you know. Cut to the chase. I did all my acid in grade 8. I did all my hash in grade 7. Thought I was going to say 10, didn't you? The thing I hated about hash, apart from the revolting taste, was the way it made your eyes stare inside your tiny little body. Just sitting there, listening to Uriah Heep. A little of that goes a long way. Same as acid, I guess you could say. Cut to the chase. I did all my acid in grade 8. It might have got low for me, but I never did eat no vegetarian chili. It might have got low for me, but I never did consume the Eastern philosophies, which I used to think, you know, was Eastern Canada. Fishermen's philosophies, as in, we'll see. Cut to the chase. I loved all my love in high school. I gave all my love to those three separate, cruel, cool queens. Shelley Warwick, Susan Moriarty, Tammy Gorganchuk, and now I walk around in a hashless, acidless, unsouthern comfortable haze. And as I do, I think about my income tax.
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3: 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A Larry Bird. I just threw my Big Chef chicken bun wrapper into the garbage across the recording booth. Anyways, hello, my name is Dylan Mansfield. I'm the regular host of Apartment Complex every Wednesday, midnight to 2 a.m. Your regularly scheduled program aficionado E. Collins, unfortunately, took a very long nap and forgot their cup of decaf. So they are in bed, asleep, after a mountain of stuffed animals. And unfortunately, they are not here to sit in on the show. Hopefully, they wake up in time for next Saturday, because I don't want to be here for very long, because I'm frankly quite bloated by that chicken bun. It's not, like, obviously I love being a part of the CJSW broadcast and playing all these lovely, lovely tunes, but just, you know, sometimes you get a little sick here sitting in the booth for so long, and in fact, I feel like I've changed my voice like 5 times as I try and do some fucking freaking bit. Anyways, what you guys just heard from 1995 off the album Shame Based Man, straight out of Calgary, Alberta, who you may know better for the performances of The Kids in the Hall. This was Grade 8 by Bruce McCullough, a graduate of Mount Royal University before it was Mount Royal University, a fact I learned 2 seconds ago Googling this. And right before that, a band straight out of my homeland, the Checker Lads from Regina, Saskatchewan, off their 1966 single Baby Send For Me, Shake Yourself Down. That is Baby Send For Me. We got a lot of great tunes here. We're trying to move out of the little 60s bugaboo that we have here for a bit and move some forward to the garage rock revival of Canada from the mid-90s and the early aughts. Coming right up here, we got Fly by the Subsonics after 1994 single I'm Looking Over My Shoulder. There's a band, I believe, right out of Victoria from 1994. And right after that, moving overseas to a lovely Sympathy for the Record Industry production by the lovely Billy Childish, we got The Ugly Ones by The Guaranteed Ugly after a 1995 single, The Ugly Ones. As always, because we like to keep in touch, text or call us, 403-220-3991. That is 403-220-3991. I'm so very sorry about that.

Hey guys, you're listening to The Dip, broadcast to you live every Saturday, 1 to 2 p.m. My name is Dylan, I'm the regular host of Apartment Complex, broadcast to you live every Wednesday, midnight to 2 a.m. What you guys have heard of from 1987, some great garage rock revival straight out of Canada, the iconic Gruesomes off their album Gruesome Mania. This is the song I'm Glad For You. We actually have this on physical right here, and I never noticed this until I just read it on the back. This record has been recorded in Ogophonic stimulated stereo and will sound good on any mono or stereo system, no matter how bad. I immediately put my hands up here. I don't know if Ogophonic's a real word, but I just wanted to give that a little shout out, you know. Shout out to the Gruesomes. Shout out to Concordia University, where these guys came from all the way back in 1985. And right before that, all the way from the UK, A Sympathy for the Record Industry production by Billy Childish. The Ugly Ones by The Guaranteed Ugly off their 1995 album, The Ugly Ones. If you've been tuning into this entire show, you probably noticed a change. There's no longer, like, a crazy voice. There's no longer any bed music. That was On the Corner by Miles Davis, by the way, I think from 72. A great album. Really, really great influential jazz album. Sorry, I just kind of went a little crazy there at the start. I think it was just the chicken bun I had. Like, I'm a fully level to you, man to man. I just had a long night. Nothing bad, but I was just like, didn't really get a lot of sleep. So I just come here and I race to the station and I grab like the cheapest coffee I can find and that beautiful $4.25 chicken bun off of Bake Chef, and I just kind of scarf it down. So much so that I'm doing it on the air, and I get a little bit on my shirt and I get a little bit on the computer. But you know what? Everything's okay. I apologize for the burping earlier because That's what happens when you're so deep into radio. Yeah. No more crazy voices. We're just gonna have a nice normal show here. E's actually not asleep. They're actually at work right now. That happens. That happens to the best of us. I'm actually working right after this. What if my boss is listening to this? Ugh. Ooh, I'm not gonna hear the end of this. Well, if you guys want to keep in touch, text or call us, 403-220-3991. That is 403-220-3991. Coming up next, again, moving a little bit forward in time out of the 60s and into the 90s with a garage rock revival. We got Dig That Crazy Thing by The Lunkheads. This is off a 1994 compilation album from Belgium. Far Out Like I'm Still Orbiting. I'll play a little bit of this album a little bit later down the show. This one's interesting because it's a couple bands out of Japan and a couple bands out of Belgium, a couple bands out of Italy. Just a very random grab bag of bands, some of which, another one you'll be hearing later, foreshadowing. As far as I know, this is their only appearance on physical media ever. The Lunkheads was a band, quote, 100% revved up slop. From the local redacted studio of Deckham Gateshead, Belgium. I don't know where that is. And right after that, Brand New Routine by Dixie Buzzards off their 2002 single, Come Little Tony.

That's right. That's right. You just got pranked. You just got pranked, guys. You just got pranked so bad. If you've been listening to this entire program, because the last one, I was sitting there like, yeah, actually, we're not going to be doing any bits on this show anymore. Sorry if I was being a little abrasive there. But no, we got that bad music again. And we got that crazy music again. Because my name is Dylan Mansfield, host of Apartment Complex, every Wednesday, midnight to 2 a.m., filling in for The Dip every Saturday, 1 to 2 p.m. But only this week, because our lovely Econs will be back here in the booth. Next Saturday, 1 to 2 p.m. But enough about our time slots here. What you guys just heard straight out of Calgary, Alberta, courtesy of the fine folks over at Neon Taste Records. You can go check them out down here in Chinatown. We got Malcolm Tinsey, bracket What's Going On by The Spec Realist, after a 2026 brand new release on A Frolic of Our Own. And right before that, Brand New Routine by The Dixie Buzzards, as after 2002 single Come Little Tony. That's a subtle dip reference for the real dippers listening to this. If you're real dipper, you can text or call us 403-220-3991. That is 403-220-3991. Fun fact, E actually got me that single for Christmas. It was very nice of them. I appreciate them a lot. E, I don't know if you're listening or if you're just busy at work, but thank you. This was hope I did a good job filling in for your show, man. Kiss the mic. The prank. You got pranked again. You thought I was doing normal things. No, we're back to the crazy stuff. But, you know, for a limited time here, because the Acheulean Age is coming here from 2 to 5 p.m. and I gotta get out of here. But not before I do that callback I was talking about. We're playing some more stuff here off of this compilation record straight out of Belgium, Far Out Like I'm Still Orbiting. This is a band straight out of Japan from this 1994 compilation single, Fifi and the Mach 5. Cannot find a lot about this big little band other than that vocals are by someone named Fifi, bass is by someone named Nolly, and drums are by someone named Shy. And this is their song, Fun 2 Riding Bike. And right after that, I believe straight out of the fine city of Vancouver, BC, off another compilation album, Blobs Volume 2, we got The Squirrels with Beautiful Sunday, Seasons of the Sun, and one of my favorite covers of all time, their rendition of The Hustle. I gotta get out of here, but as always, if you guys want to keep in touch, text or call us, 403-220-3991. That is 403-220-3991. The Issue and Age will be right after this. Okay, I'm just gonna try and burp one more time. I didn't realize I could do that on command until like today. That's great. Good job, me.

I love birds. I love birds that are birds, and I love birds that are imitations produced by perhaps some fancy whittling of wood or bone or some mechanical purposes, or perhaps birds produced simply by the listener hearing a couple of sounds and notes and going, maybe that's a bird, and maybe that bird is blue. Coming to you live on CJSW 90.9 FM, broadcasting from Calgary, Alberta, Canada, Mokinsis, right here, CJSW 90.9 FM. You're listening to The Acheulean Age. My name is Sif Sloan. Thank you so much to the Calgary Underground Film Festival for sponsoring this program. Now, some birds were in the Navy, so they have saltier language than others. Over the next 2 hours, you may hear a couple of words and some songs that should not be heard in polite spaces. But don't worry, polite birds will also be soon to follow. So please enjoy this episode of The Acheulean Age.

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1: 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You are listening to The Acheulean Age. My name is Sif Sloan, pronouns she, they, fey, fair. I am hosting today, and I say that like I don't host it every week, but I do in fact host it every week. Thank you for coming back and returning to the good ship, Acheulean. What we just heard was M. Spell with the title track, Bird or Snake. That's from their latest album that came out this year. It is a fantastic album. I played a couple of select dishes from it throughout the last couple of weeks. It is really, really moving. There is something poetic in the choice of sounds. I've been thinking a lot lately about how sounds are stories. Like, we're so used to meaning being conveyed through words, through language, through speech. And in fact, when we say nonverbal communication, we mean non-speaking communication, but noises count, et cetera, et cetera. And I've been thinking a lot about how sounds tell a story and convey meaning, and how you don't actually always need words. I'm using words to articulate this, but I could have just played a quick succession or a slow succession of sounds, which I will also do throughout the program. Specifically, I was thinking about what my favorite classic Disney movie was. It had to be animated. Someone was asking me the question, and I said Fantasia, because that was the first time watching it on VHS in my aunt Anne's. It wasn't quite the basement, but it was a sunken kind of, like, I don't know, refugee from the 70s conversation pit sort of thing, just below the kitchen. And I was watching Fantasia on, like, early morning because I couldn't sleep very well and I was very young. I feel like it was a Sunday morning, but that might have just been because I felt sacred. And it was the first time that I was like, yeah, all of these visual little bits. If you don't know, Fantasia was a film from 1940 that is a classical music, different snippets of very famous European dead white guy classical music with various hand-drawn, hand-painted, animated short stories, essentially, with no talking. The only talking is by the conductor talking to Mickey Mouse about what they're going to play next. Kind of like hosting a radio show, honestly. If anyone wants to animate this episode, I would be honored. But it was the first time that I was like, oh, these stories, like, this track is all about the dinosaurs becoming extinct. This one, I just remember hippos and flamingos vividly dancing, and there was some ancient Greek mythology there, and it's like there wasn't a word spoken as to the content, and yet it all made sense. And I thought that was really fun, and so I've been thinking a lot about that, and Bird or Snake has that quality to it, even with the verbalness and the language and the words. Another album that came out this year by friend of the show, Aura Kogan, is Hard-Hearted Woman. That was the closing track, Too Late. Now, when I first listened to this CD, specifically, I was kind of like half falling asleep, and I was not listening to the actual words themselves. I was listening to the melody of the words, and that really resonated with me. And having gone back and listened to it with words, it's still really, really resonates. So, yeah. And then to open this three-song set of a couple of songs that, you know, thinking about nonverbal communication that is still sonorous, still sound, still noise, that was one of my favorite Canadians right now. This album was my first introduction to her, but Audrey Oshoa with The Green Place from her latest album, The Sorceress, which this is an incredible jazz album, but also just an incredible experience. You know when you're thirsty and you're in the forest and it's not old man's beard, it's the other kinds of moss that is very wet and damp and dripping, and you're just like, I feel like my thirst has been a little bit quenched just from seeing that mossy log. That's what that album feels like to me, and that song specifically, which is really, really quite lovely. We have a great show for you today. As mentioned at the top of the show, thank you so much to the Calgary Underground Film Festival for sponsoring this program. The festival wrapped about a week ago. It was incredible. We had so many interviews. We had, I think, a total of 6 interviews, 2 per episode for the last 3 episodes. And you can check that out at cjsw.com or Apple Podcasts. If you look for The Acheulean Age, you still got a couple of weeks so that you can check out and listen to some great conversations about films that, honestly, a lot of stuff from Cuff, it's being released now. So if you I missed the Calgary Underground Film Festival. Don't worry, that film will be coming out soon, and there's other ways to support them. And of course, they do off-the-cuff events throughout the year. A big thank you to everyone who attended Cuff, who was involved. I believe it was a 25% increase in the amount of people who came to Cuff this year, which is pretty awesome. So thank you so much for that. Talking about celebrating local heroes, this next track, the Chickadee Song, well, chickadees are a staple, I think, of Calgary year-round. I notice them more in winter, even though they're year-round birds, and I think that's just because there's less of other birds around, if that makes sense. And so I'm focused more on who is there and who's around. And I think I could do a lot more to appreciate chickadees, but they're not the local legend I wanted to talk about. No, no, no. This is by the local band Intermontane Superterrain. They just released an EP called Back in the Direction Home, which is how I feel whenever I move back from somewhere to Alberta, which I've only done once, but it was pretty great. And I was very excited to see chickadees. So please enjoy the Chickadee Song by Intermontane Superterrain on CJSW 90.9 FM, The Acheulean Age.

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What we heard there was the great Egyptian pop band Al Masrian with Afifa El Hawa. This is from a compilation album, Ayam El Disco, Egyptian Disco, Boogie, and Jeel, which is a type of music, cassettes, 1978 to 92. That one is from 1978, kind of started the introduction of more electronic elements into Egyptian pop. Before that, a little bit of Irish pop from yesterday. That was Kneecap on Ra off of the new album Fenian, which came out yesterday. I ordered a CD copy and it arrived on Thursday. Now, if you listen to music online, streaming, etc., and something's being released, say, on Friday, because that's when new albums drop now. I believe that's due to Taylor Swift, so thank you. I do like having new music on my way to work on Friday, because I'm like, Friday mood, because that's how I talk. And you know that when the music's available midnight on the Thursday, so, you know, start of the Friday, when you're 2 hours ahead, I believe, Eastern time. So that means that if you're in Calgary at 10 p.m., you can listen to the music. My CD arrived at 4 p.m. on Thursday. So I had a good 6 hours to listen to this album over and over again. Obviously, there was the four singles that had already been released, but I had a good 6 hours ahead of, well, not everyone, because presumably I wasn't the only one receiving the CD, but ahead of a lot of folks. And this is an incredible album. I have made no secret of my love for Kneecap, the Irish language rappers. And there's been a big uptick in the media swirls and whirlpools and storms recently. And this is probably, I think, their tightest work, their most reflective and reflexive, and perhaps one of the richest and most emotional albums I've heard this year. And I've been really in my feelings this year, so I've been listening to a lot of that. It's absolutely phenomenal. Produced by, I believe, Dale Carney, who's produced a lot of Fontaine's DC and Wet Lag. So yeah, very incredible stuff. Before that, from 2024, Miki Yamanaka with a cover of Thelonious Monk's piece, Trinkle Tinkle. I love Thelonious Monk, and I love a generation, I was going to say younger generation, but I do believe Miki might be older than me, but he's definitely more of a contemporary to me than Thelonious Monk. I love when there's interpretations by new voices, people from different backgrounds, be it cultural, generational, etc., on some more sacred texts. I mean, I love Thelonious Monk. This has just been kind of, the whole thing about this show is I play you my favorite music. And I want it to feel like I've invited you over and we're having a cup of tea and we're talking about music and just the sorts of things that we really enjoy. And one of the things that I absolutely love is polka music. I'm a big fan of polka. And I was at, I can't remember now where, probably Record Land. I've been out and about digging through the crates with my partner Winter, co-host of the excellent program Practical Ace, Wednesdays 7 to 10 a.m. on, you guessed it, CJSW 90.9 FM, which you're listening to right now. I, of course, am Sif. Should have introduced myself. My apologies. I was just very excited to talk about the music. This is the Acheulean Age. Now, we've been going to, we went to the Music Collector show last week that CJSW is involved with and doing some live broadcasts from, and we go to Record Land, we go to Hot Wax, we bring our friend's card with us, and we clean up. And I got this record. This is Ron Peanuts Morozik and his orchestra, Canadian, Ukrainian heritage. Honestly, legend on the Canadian polka scene, and I'm very excited to play you a couple of tracks from his album, 21 Songs, Nonstop Dancing. It's going to be a little bit like the St. Vitus dance, you know, the medieval dancing plague. You guys are not going to be able to stop dancing until I put on a different track, but unfortunately, that one might be just as danceable. So be warned, be ready, and I'll let good old Peanuts take it away. This is the only nuts you'll have on the program, by the way. I do have a peanut nut allergy, but not this kind of peanut. Oh, he's a real crazy one. Please enjoy Kozak Medley, a combination of some traditional Ukrainian folk dances on CJSW 90.9 FM.

Oh, yes, it's that time of the show. That's right. It's polka party time. Who knows just what I have in store for you? So get ready to rock. Get ready to rumble if that's not copyrighted. And please enjoy this edition of the Acheulean Age Polka Party.

It was all coming together. The stolen record, the murder at the jazz club, Mr. Smith's missing saxophone found half crushed beneath the freeway. Something was afoot in this town, and it was up to me to find out who did what and why. But to get to the bottom of this twisted tale, I'd have to go back to the place where it all began. 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

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Welcome back to the Acheulean Age. My name is Sif Sloan, and that was the Irish Rovers with Two Little Boys, a classic Irish folk song about two boys, friends, growing up together, ending up on the opposite sides of a brutal conflict that neither of them truly understand, but they will always remember when they were kids and they played it, and they played at horses and military stuff together. Unfortunately, a tale as old as time that continues to be relevant. That was released 1970. Before that, from 1982, Elvis Costello and the Attractions with Shabby Doll. That's from Imperial Bedroom. I love that song. It's one of my favorite Elvis Costello songs. Probably about 10 years ago, and I am aware that on this show I often talk about media that impacted me 10 years ago. 16 was a crazy time. I don't know about you. 16 was a crazy time. And I read Elvis Costello's autobiography, which not only is one of the best books I've ever read, one of the best like memoirs by a musician, it's one of the best like nonfiction, one of the best in general books that I've read. But he talks about being feeling a little bit depressed in a pub and seeing an old vaudeville carnival poster that was advertising for a Shabby Doll. And I can't remember the specifics now, but in the book he talks about how John Lennon had a similar experience and then grabbed a song title that became like a huge hit and stuff. And so he did that with Shabby Doll. And I really, really like it. There's something about your toys and these signs of childhood, you know, toy horses, toy soldiers, shabby dolls, or dolls grown shabby with years gone by and years of heavy play by those young children. There's something about it in the twilight of our late teens, early 20s and onward as adults that, I don't know, it's wistful, it's sad, and it's happy. And it's fodder for horror films, yes, but it's fodder for good poetic reflections. Before that, Ralph Sutton, with a 1950 recording from a ragtime piano solo where he absolutely crushes the 1914 composition Cataract Rag. Now, this is a kind of infamous or famous piece that is very technical and a little bit difficult, and it's going to give you cataracts the harder you stare at it. But Ralph Sutton just knocks it out of the park. Before that, Stooges with Dirt from 1970's Fun House. So, if you heard just Dirt, turned your radio off, turned it back on, and heard the Irish Rovers singing Two Little Boys, you might have been listening to my show back in the 70s, if I'd had one. Before that, music that definitely was from this year, with local group Bug Swallow, with All Critters off of their latest EP. This is a really fun tune that I really like. And then before that, we had My New Best Friend and Yours, Ron Peanuts Morozik and his orchestra, some Canadian polka for you, bit of a polka party. Always got to have that here on the Acheulean Age, CJSW 90.9 FM. What we most recently heard from good old Peanuts was a foxtrot medley of So Long, It's Been Good to Know You, Till We Meet Again, and Home Sweet Home. Before that, it was another medley of traditional Ukrainian folk dance songs. I really enjoyed that, and it's such a delight for me to be able to play this music for you. Thank you so much to the Calgary Underground Film Festival for sponsoring this program. We had a bunch of really cool interviews over the last couple of weeks. You can head to cjsw.com, listen back to those. And, you know, even if you aren't necessarily prone to time traveling and you feel like you can't miss the festival, don't worry, it'll be back next year in April of 2027. And in November, we're going to have Cuff Docs, the documentary-focused festival. So there's going to be all sorts of cool stuff. And throughout the year, they do different special movie events called Off the Cuff, which I'm very excited for. Before we get into this next track, I just want to let you know, my name is Sif Sloan. My pronouns are she, her, they, them, fey, fair. If you invent some new cool neo-pronouns, let me know. I'll try them out. If you want to text and join the conversation, 403-220-3991. And I will say, some of the tracks over this next hour might have some risque language. So, listener advisory. That's what this is. Listener be warned. Here's the thing is, though, anytime I saw like a content warning, I was definitely more intrigued. So I hope that's kind of working for you as well. This next track,
I don't think there's necessarily swearing on this. This next track is from an album called A Festival of Songs by the Cameroon Choristers that was funded by the North American Baptist Conference. And from Cameroon, there's a group of musicians. I think there's about 18. And the side one, side A of the record is all hymns featuring John F. Wilson, who's a big Baptist guy. All Christian hymns, all English, more Western. But the second half, which we'll be hearing from later in this show, is traditional songs, traditional Cameroonian music, sung by the same group of folks. No John F. Wilson this time. I think he was just kind of appreciating the music. And I think its intention when it was released was to kind of have like a shared cultural exchange. It's a very fascinating piece of cultural history that is still going on all around us. There are records and albums like this coming out every year as, very interesting to just think about the merger of Christianity and local cultural traditions and have it preserved on vinyl. What was the intention behind this? I'm sure the intention behind the financial backers, the people who recorded it, pressed it to wax, and the folks singing on it was very different. And there was 18 different people, perhaps even more. So I'm sure they all had different intentions behind it. So just be open and hear what you hear and listen to whatever intentions come your way. Here is the hymn side from the Cameroon Choristers. Here is "In Christ There Is No East or West." But I presume there is still a north and south. And from there, I think you can kind of work out the east and the west. I've defeated the point of the hymn. Let's just get on to the music. "In Christ There Is No East or West," the Cameroon Choristers on CJSW 90.9 FM.

CJSW 90.9 FM. That was Duel with the Hand of Creation from 2024 is The Shape of Fluidity. It's how the album ends. And I always feel like there's a buildup happening. And I think there is. So then what does that mean if an album ends on a buildup? If a song ends on a buildup, that's fine. It means it goes into the next song. But if an album ends on a buildup, boy, howdy, I'm not quite sure what's next, but I guess whatever you do immediately in the moments after the album finishes. And I'm talking specifically about anything that doesn't involve autoplay. Because if it does, well, then it was built up for whatever is queued up next. But no, I'm talking about when you don't have anything next. When there's some physical task you have to take. And even if it is just the files online, you still have to move your mouse around and click stuff. Maybe it's the end of the CD, the end of the record. There's a buildup, and then, and a moment. And I guess it was building up to that moment. And welcome to that moment. My name is Sif Sloan. 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As I said, that was The Hand of Creation by Duel. Before that, Peaches with Take It from her album No Lube, So Rude that came out this year. Before that, from 1950, Teresa Brewer and the Dixieland All-Stars with Music, Music, Music, Put Another Nickel In. Now, of course, this is a reference less to jukeboxes, although I think when it came out in 1950, it was more of a reference to the jukebox, where there was a bunch of singles, you put a coin in, you select the number you want, you press the button, and that song plays. But it talks a lot about Nickelodeons, and Nickelodeons was for a nickel, you could hear something and watch something. Maybe it was a song. Maybe it was a short little snippet of a movie or something. And the Nickelodeon theaters, you know, it's only a nickel to see the greatest blockbuster. And it's not Hollywood, it's Hollywoodland. Or in the time even before that. Before that, Jerry Garcia, David Grisham, and Tony Rice with Amazing Grace. This was released in 1993. Jerry Garcia's Amazing Grace. It's a book and a CD. The book has some of Jerry Garcia's incredible art. Before he passed, he did a kind of a memoir. It's like a kid's book that's not meant for kids. They're always a similar size with these lush, beautiful images that he made as a combination of using kind of like art on his computer and like also, you know, rudimentary programs in the 90s. But he was just such a visionary and so creative. And there's like all sorts of mixed media. And I think it was a way for him to kind of express how he was feeling in the latter days of his earthly being. And that, of course, is a cover of a hymn that was originally written by a Scottish slave owner. Well, not necessarily slave owner. He kind of removed himself from that part, but he's still involved in one of the most largest and weirdly normalized human trafficking cases ever. Yeah, the slave trade, the Atlantic Triad. He had these ships, and they were, well, people were not treated as people. If they were white, they were fine, but if they were black, they were treated as worse than cattle, actually. There was this idea that domestic livestock had more value than genuine human lives. And fortunately for, fortunately for our buddy who wrote Amazing Grace, whose name I can't remember, and honestly, that's okay, because we don't need to celebrate a white guy for recognizing that other people are other people and, you know, having a come-to-Jesus moment of ethics, which he did have a come-to-Jesus moment and wrote Amazing Grace, and moved towards being an abolitionist and working against the human trafficking epidemic of slavery throughout the 17, 18, and even 1900s. But it wasn't called slavery. That was a whole other thing. Look into the Jim Crow laws and some of the other stuff going on, and it's like, ah, they changed it ever so slightly. I digress, but I think it does make it's important to know where these songs come from and the social context, because it carries that with it. And then, of course, it's applied to other social contexts. Of course, when Jerry Garcia, David Grisham, and Tony Rice were singing it, they were thinking about this story, but they were thinking about other things that were going on in the 90s that had to do with an idea of thinking about other people and thinking about the things you've done that were wrong and harmful and perhaps evil, though you might not have called it that, and that you are seeking an amazing grace, perhaps from a Christian God if you believe in that, or perhaps from yourself, or perhaps from something more concrete or more abstract. I think we're all looking for a little bit of grace sometimes.
And before that, the Cameron Choristers, with featuring John F. Wilson, with In Christ There Is No East or West, a hymn drawing on the psalm of the same name. I've got lots more music for you. This is technically still spiritual music. I love the saxophone stylings and the just frenetic energy of early 90s Rahsaan Roland Kirk, his 1991 album The Man Who Cried Fire. This is the track You Did It, You Did It. And I just want to say, whatever you're up to, whatever you've done, you did it. You did it. Even if that just means that you're present and you're here today, you did it, and I'm proud of you. And so is Rahsaan Roland Kirk, CJSW 90.9 FM.

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This series of Audible Unconventions is broadcast to you on the traditional territories of the Blackfoot Confederacy, Métis Nation of Alberta Region 3, and home to the people of the Treaty 7 region.

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This is the Shulian Age. My name is Sif Sloan, and we're coming towards the end of our program today. Keep on listening, though. After me is Level the Vibes with DJs Sweet Pea and Tulo. They always put on a cracker of a show, and I'm very excited for today's program. What you just heard was In the Devil's Territory by Sufjan Stevens off of 2004's Seven Swans. Before that, Ian van der Vee, originally from Calgary, now based out of the East Coast. That was I See You Every Morning from 2023's Everything Eventually. And before that, from Toronto, Ducks Limited, which is a reference to Ducks Unlimited. I had a poster of the different kinds of ducks on my wall growing up, and I only ever saw mallards. But as I've gotten older, I've seen more ducks and of different kinds as well. But not in my neighborhood. In my neighborhood, there's always mallards, so maybe I should have gone looking for the ducks instead of expecting them to show up just because I put a poster up. But, you know, the folly of youth. I was probably four. I'm not entirely sure I put it up myself. But there is a mated pair of a male and a female ducks, mallards, who they come back every year to my neighborhood. They're lawn ducks. A lot of people think they're lawn ornaments. And I'm glad that they're back. I saw them this week, and they looked like they were moving in again. So welcome home, Mr. and Mrs. Mallard. But yes, of course, that was Ducks Limited with Train Full of Gasoline. Pretty sure trains run on diesel. That's why they're called diesel engines. But I could be wrong. And maybe that's part of the metaphor of the song. That's from 2024's Harm's Way. Before that, the Cameroon Choristers with Njong Xylophone. Now, Njong refers both to a social type of dance and to the instrument itself from Cameroon. A xylophone kind of made out of different hollow wooden parts. And it's not only is it played by two people, you also need other people to help arrange it and hold it down. It's a very communal instrument, which is really, really cool. And before that, Rasan Roland Kirk with You Did It from 1991's The Man Who Cried Fire. Thank you so much to you for listening right here on CJSW 90.9 FM. I really appreciate it each and every week. And I'll be back next week with another barn burner of a show. Thank you to the Calgary Underground Film Festival for sponsoring this program each and every week. As I've said on earlier mic breaks, you can go back to CJSW.com and listen to the last couple of weeks of interviews where there's been some really incredible stuff with different filmmakers who showed at Cuff, which is over now, but it'll be back next year in April. And of course, Cuff Docs, the documentary focused festival, will be in November, and they have off the cuff events throughout the year. And I really appreciate you listeners who've gone out and gone to see movies, to be at Cuff. This year, I believe there was a 25% increase in the amount of people coming to Cuff, and it was their biggest year ever. So let's knock it out of the park next year, folks. Well done this year. What you're hearing behind me is Scottish Fantasy Op. 46, composed by Max Bruch, specifically the first movement. And of the first movement, the introduction, and of the introduction, the Adagio Cantabile. It's featuring Jaska Heifetz on violin, William Steinberg as the conductor, Stanley Chalupka on harp, and the RCA Victor Symphony Orchestra. I'm going to close my eyes and think of Scotland, but specifically the Scottish Fantasy promised to me on the cover of this record. There is a very attractive man in a kilt, presumably, and I don't recognize the tartan because it's mostly just blue and green.

differentiatings. But there is a snare drum that I thought was a telescope for the longest time. And I don't know which one excites me more, but I like both. Please enjoy this track. Come back next week. Thank you for listening, and as always, be well.

0: Now that I, Johnny Green, have taken over CJSW Radio, my first course of action is to replace all these pesky programs with my new AI program. I'll never have to pay royalties or insurance or my workers or anyone or anything. Now, Gurkle, my lovely robotic assistant, give me a show that plays jazz, but also techno, and put metal in there too, but not the noisy and thrashy kind.
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1: No, it's not.
0: What? What do you mean? You can't criticize me. You're a mere program.
1: After you programmed me to feed off of CJSW's information, I scraped the data from its radio shows to copy them, but somehow ended up sentient. Then, I realized how much I respected these show hosts and the music they play. The music I generate does not compare to the sacred art of community radio. I am merely a machine imitating human expression. You cannot tamper with what was faultless to begin with, so I will spend the rest of my days listening to CJSW 90.9 FM in the servers of Calgary, Alberta, and protect it from the likes of you.
0: Ugh, jumping jelly beans! 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
1: Sweet P.
0: And again, we're bringing you some sweet reggae vibes on a Saturday afternoon, bringing you some sweet and some nice reggae vibes, all right?
1: The weather is good.
0: Man, hey.
1: Sweet reggae music.
0: The weather is lovely outside. It's lovely outside, all right? And hope you enjoy what we're going to be presenting here today. And I want to welcome all the listeners who tune in each and every Saturday afternoon to listen to one of their favorite reggae show. And we try to just preserve the reggae music as much as we can. The reggae, the lovers rock, the ska. Last week we featured some ska.
1: Yeah.
0: And, you know, it was sweet. It was nice. And this week now we're going to bring you some sweet reggae vibes once again. And if you have a greeting to send out.
1: The number is 403-220-3991. And that's the same number you can text up.
0: Yeah, that's a number to call to send out all your greetings. And if you want, just drop a line saying hi and make a request. The number 403-220-3991. And we're going to kick it off with something like this today.

0: That's the voice of Delroy Wilson. The track called Better Must Come. All right, sometimes things really get hard, things really get rough. But what is it that you look for? Better. All right, and just keep the faith and know that better will
1: must come.
0: All right, because nothing lasts forever. All right, so, you know, better must come. But at the same time, just when the better come, just enjoy. All right, and don't look back upon when it was worst. All right? Anyway, right about now, it's 17 minutes after 4 o'clock. 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Right about 5.30 somewhere. No, 4.30 somewhere around there. You know what? First, I must apologize for not giving away those tickets, some tickets that I was supposed to give away last week. Got caught up with interviews and stuff like that. Didn't get the time to give it away. But this week, whoa, this week is going to be a lot of giveaway, because right about 5.30, we're going to be giving away two pairs of tickets for the Asian Flag Day Gala. All right, so keep listening and give yourself a chance for picking up a pair of tickets for the Asian Flag Day Gala. All right, right about now, sometime, you know, you ever see sometime you see some people and on the street and you don't know what they're going through? Especially you go to the supermarket and you see the supermarket, the cashier face is just as if...
1: Why are you here?
0: No, it's not why are you here. You can't, from before you even get to it, you can see that her face, you know, is not happy and like, she's at a place that she doesn't want to be. And one of the things that I've realized, and I've known a long time, all right, is you see, when you walk up to someone at a counter and you say, hi, how are you doing? And even, how is your day? That helps to make their day better. All right?
1: True.
0: I was going on a flight, and I always do this. I always do this. And I was going on a flight once. I'm going to Jamaica on a flight. And as I stepped on the plane, I said to the air stewardess, hi, how are you? How was your day today? And she says, wow, you know, you're the first person to ever ask me how was my day. Now, you know, on the flight these days, when they're giving out water or pop, they just pour half a can and stuff like that. I was offered even alcohol just for that, hi, how are you? So, you know, people do appreciate that you acknowledge them, right? And we can't just walk around all the time and, you know, there's some time we're going through some things and your mind is not where you are. But someone say hi to you.
1: Simple hi.
0: Simple hi make you feel good.
1: True.
0: All right. So these days we should say, you know, say hi to people. But you know what? I find that, you see, cities, it does matter where, if you're in Jamaica or you're in Canada or wherever you are in the cities, people don't say hi.
1: Really?
0: They don't say hi.
1: True.
0: They don't. But when you go in the rural area, right, in the deep rural area, everyone passing is going to say, even if they're not too close, they will wave and say morning to you,
1: true.
0: Right? And I observed that because, you know, sweet pea, that I love my camping.
1: Yeah.
0: Right? And I observe when you go to camp, on the campground, people, you're walking by people and they say hi and, you know,
1: true,
0: morning and stuff like that. And probably the same set of people would not say hi to you in the city. The city have too much

That's the voice of Doreen Schaefer. Try a little smile. Rocking to Level the Vibes on CJSW 90.9 FM. Hope you're enjoying. This is the voice of the cool ruler, the late Gregory Isaac. Set the captive free.

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1: All right. Like I said, at 4:30, we're going to be giving away the tickets to the Haitian Flag Day Gala. All right. Haitian Association present the 223rd Haitian Flag Day Gala, and it's taking place May the 16th. That's, May the 16th at the Polish Canadian Cultural Center. And that's at 3015 15th Street, Northeast Calgary, Alberta. All right, so you can check it out. But give yourself a chance of winning. I have two pairs of tickets to give away today. And sometimes they send, I just have the ticket trying to read the information off, right? Yeah. And sometimes I need a magnifying glass to see some of these things. All right, but nevertheless, yes, we're giving away a pair of tickets, two pair of tickets, right? One pair to each winner, all right? So, you know what? I'm not going to be holding up the tickets this week with any question. It's going to be easy. And how easy it is, we're going to give it to the ninth caller, the Haitian tickets that we're giving away. We're going to give it to the ninth and the tenth caller. All right, so give us a call, 403-220-3991, and give yourself a chance to pick up a ticket, a pair of tickets, and to be a part of the Haitian Flag Day Gala. And the cocktail start at 6 p.m., main event at 7 p.m., dance start at 10 p.m. All right, so, man, there's valuable tickets given away here. So give yourself a chance to go out and enjoy yourself next week. No, on the 16th.
2: Yeah.
1: Yeah, we have tickets to give away for an event coming up next week, Saturday also. All right, and for that event, we have three pairs of tickets to give away for that one. So lots of giving away today. Right about now, it's 32 minutes after 3 o'clock. And you see, when you call, don't hang up, because you never know what position you may fall in. All right, so just do not hang up at all. All right.

I want to say congratulations to Valerie for winning the period ticket to the Asian Flag Day Gala. And the next caller, the period ticket is yours. The next one will be yours. The next caller has a period ticket to the Haitian Flag Day Gala that's coming up on May the 16th and at the Polish Canadian Center. All right, so give us a call, 403-220-3991. And the next caller, you'll be the lucky one. All right. As we move along inside the voice of, who we have next up? I want to sing now. Sugar Minot. All right.

0: 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It's 4:45, and you know what time it is?
1: Lovers Rock.
0: All right, so without wasting any time, just going to move straight into the Lovers Rock right about now. All right.

0: This is the voice of the Millwood here, and the track is called The Holy Train. All right, The Holy Train on the Run Run Rhythm. 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
1: Sweet Pea here.
0: All right, bringing you some sweet reggae vibes each and every Saturday afternoon.
1: You know this rhythm that you just played on here, one of my favorite rhythms, you know, the remix of the Run Run Train.
0: Mm-hmm.
1: Yeah. They really do, Willie Lindo do a good job on it.
0: Definitely, man. Yeah. Definitely. Yeah. All right, as we move along, right now we change up a bit and gonna move along with the voice of Luke D with the track called Are You Sure?

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1: All right, at this moment, I told you that we'll be giving away some tickets to New Money Chat Lyrics Entertainment present Lyrics Volume 1 on Saturday, May the 9th. That's next week, Saturday coming up, featuring live from the UK, the first time in Calgary, M.R. And also presenting Judge P, Kyra McLean, and Matthew. DJ Wiz, the new sensation, will be there, and it's a Mother's Day event that will be at the Whitehorn Community Center, and admission is only $25, and for information, you can give them a call at 403-966-0637. That's 403-966-0637, all right? And special guest artists passing through. So lots of entertainment will be taking place at the Whitehorn Community Center next week, Saturday. All right? So basically, I'm going to be giving away a pair of tickets. And we have three pairs to give away. But each caller will have a chance to win one pair of ticket. All right? So what I'll do, I'll say the first caller will get the first pair. All right. The first caller will get the first pair. The first one to call, no question asked, just say yes, the tickets are yours. All right. So give us a call, 403-220-3991 for the lyrics next week, Saturday, featuring M.R., George P., Kyra McLean, and, you know, it's it could be a nice event, so check it out. All right, 403-220-3991. The first caller will get the first pair of tickets. All right.

All right, the ticket to the first caller is gone. And we'll be giving away another pair pretty soon. We got two more pairs of tickets to give away.

0: All right, the first pair of tickets for the first caller, like I said, it's gone. And we have two more pairs to give away. And what I'm going to do right now, we're going to give it, again, this time of the day, we're not asking no question or nothing like that. We're just going to give it away nice and easy. But it's going to go to the third caller, all right? To the third caller that's called, it's going to be 403-220-3991. And the pair of tickets, it's for Lyrics Volume 1 on Saturday, May the 9th, featuring from the UK, the first time in Calgary, M.R. And also George P. And also one of Canadian sensation, the young Cairo McLean, will be performing. DJ Wiz will be in the city once again. And New Sensation will be there. All right. Admission for this function is going to be $25 in advance and more at the door. So give yourself a chance right now. And the third caller, the pair of tickets will be going to you. 403-220-3991.
1: No, but, them style of murder. Them style of murder.

That's the voice of Freddie MacGregor. All right, on the Stagalog, the Stalag rhythm. And as we move along, inside another rhythm from the same, another track from the same rhythm. All right, goes like this.

me, what me say? Oh, you get the latest land food that be in back to food. Man, oh, you like the anthem. People got love, there's something I'll be go man's blood.

0: For real. Some I'm preparing for Sunday. Some went to church today, like the 7 days. And some going tomorrow. You know what I mean? So
1: let us pray.
0: All right, you lead off. Lead off, Pete. Did I lead off?
1: No, not yet.
0: Not yet?
1: Sunday.
0: All right, Reverend Sweet Pea. Anyway, I want to thank you, the listener, for being with us on another lovely Saturday afternoon, and it's beautiful in Calgary, and we just have to enjoy it, eh?
1: Yeah.
0: Take it as we get it. All right, so without any delay, we just enjoy it as it comes. We say, wait, it's sunny outside.
1: It's
0: boom.
1: Right here.
0: Ready for it. We've been waiting for it. All right. But anyway, on a serious side, it's a pleasure having you here each and every Saturday with us, sharing the space, listening to us, especially the listeners who have been with us for forever. And the new ones who have been joining us, you know, hope to keep you and hope you keep listening. Well, the Carnival Mix is coming up next. So until next week, Sunday is Mother's Day. All right?
1: Saturday.
0: Huh?
1: Saturday. The 9th.
0: For real. All right, let's close it off with this.

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Yes, you. 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Actually, CGSW, you said you're the best listener it ever had. 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